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1: Planet is getting hotter, people are getting colder. I'm in the mirror yanking gray hairs, I'm getting older. Now that I measure time in the eyes of my daughter, I'm starting to realize how quick shit really flies. Just to be alive and feel the vibes, the real high, peeling back the layers of our shielded lives in real time. Not to be sentimental, trying to center the mental, still trying to write the words but now without paper and pencil. It's in my fingertips, screen full of fingerprints, with nights blacker than the onyx in my pinky ring. Aiming for an ever widening dream horizon with less hazy departures and more key.

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Planet is getting hotter, people are getting colder. I'm in the mirror yanking gray hairs, I'm getting older. Now that I measure time in the eyes of my daughter, I'm starting to realize how quick shit really flies. Just to be alive and feel the vibes, the real high, peeling back the layers of our shielded lives in real time. 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It's in my fingertips, screen full of fingerprints, with nights blacker than the onyx in my pinky ring. Aiming for an ever widening dream horizon with less hazy departures and more keen

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0: Du lyssnar på K103, Göteborgs studentradio, där det har blivit dags för studentnyheterna med det senaste från studentvärlden och Göteborg.
1: Cinema, popcorn, candy. Well, Gothenburg cinemas will soon allow the public to enter the room with an alcoholic drink. Seems innovative, right? But it's not. In other parts of Sweden, cinemas such as in Stockholm did allow the crowd to buy alcoholic drinks since 2015. Christian Lindberg, food and beverage manager at Filmstaden, mentioned to Gothenburg Posten that customers calmly enjoy a drink before and during the movie, without having negative consequences on the cinema's environment. Of course, not every movie will allow alcohol into the room, especially movies targeting young crowds and families. So relax, cheers, and enjoy the show.
2: In almost half of all fatal electric scooter crashes in Sweden, the rider has been under the influence of alcohol. This is shown by a new study from Chalmers University of Technology. Of the fatal e-scooter crashes, 44% of riders were under the influence of alcohol, with high levels of intoxication, compared to 27% among e-bike riders and 13% among cyclists. The study also showed that helmet use in fatal crashes was very low. Of those fatally injured riding an e-scooter, none were wearing a helmet. And for those killed riding an e-bike or a bicycle, only about 25% were wearing a helmet.
3: Spain overtakes UK as the next common study destination, according to TSN. Since 2019, the United Kingdom has lost over 60% of all international students. Now, Spain has taken over the second place in the ranking with an increase of 38%. The decline can be attributed to Brexit and higher academic cost. The most popular country remains the USA. The university that accommodates the biggest number of students with a study grant is Riga Strandis University. It is most popular for medical studies.
4: The use of AI has become widespread in society. It turns out AI support does even reach into the Swedish parliaments. Almost 10% of the approximately 3,000 political proposals submitted to the Swedish Parliament contain AI-assistant content. This has been uncovered by a research team from the Chalmers University of Technology and the Edinburgh Napier University. What surprised the researchers the most was not that politicians were using AI, but that not a single one disclosed this openly. This raises concerns about the risk associated with the lack of transparency, states the report's lead author.
5: Du har nu lyssnat på K103s nyhetssändning.
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Zipi, Zwie, Bachi, Hocken,

0: a surface level listener is just not my type of person.
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0: Like, surface level listeners ain't for me.
1: Yeah. Let me talk on this one. Yo, rapping like I got an alter ego, Quasimodo. Yeah.

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Rich in spirit, but was broke, I didn't have shit. But now my pocket's getting better. Like Lizzo before she realized health matter. Running faster, the bars devilish, might eat a pasta. 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

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I haven't seen you for 100 years. 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And I want you. Hey, hey, hey.

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0: här är K103, Göteborgs studentradio.
1: As mentioned, Sweden is a country that has done a lot for women's rights, and other countries should take example from them as well. Gender roles are more flexible here, and I read also a lot about like shared responsibility between the parents, like the, for example, parental leave, that it can be divided between a mom and a dad, so it's not like the woman has the whole responsibility of, you know, taking care of children, building her career, etc., etc. And back in 1972, actually, Sweden became the first country in the world to allow for a change of legal gender. So it shows that Sweden is the country that is ahead of some of the others. Eva, I know that you live in Sweden for a longer time. Maybe you have more insights about how the situation is in Sweden, maybe from, you know, everyday's perspective.
2: So I can say that it has been a fight. It was not that simple for women to gain their autonomy. And they would often face jail or be sentenced to institutions if they were pregnant out of marriage. And we have read in the... I went to a class, a course for literature and philosophy, and they were explaining that the government in before the Second World War started to be based on racial and eugenist

0: women, a lot of women, went on the fight. And Ellen Key, for example, or other women have been writing books, went on demonstrations to talk about the fact that women are human beings, and they are, if you are correct, you should respect them because they bring a life in your society. So from a restrictive and very controlling society, it began to read the fights from England and France with different philosophers, and the suffragettes and the women in England that were Wollstonecraft, for example, or in France we have Gisèle Halimi, you have Simone Veil, and they wrote books about what it means to be a woman and why we should have the right to be to abort, to do the abortion. And they made it in the newspaper and in the university and in court. Gisèle Halimi was a lawyer, and Simone Veil, she was she escaped from Holocaust, and she became a politician, and she wrote a book called The Second Sex, where she explained how the society has divided us in two different separate sections, one that is male, one that is female. And that was, for her, wrong, because we are both as important as the other. And in Sweden, it was the same. They were reading all those books, and they were also fighting and writing books and going to the university, which was also difficult at the time for a woman to be a scholar. And through those fights and demonstration, they made it able and possible for women to gain the right to abortion. But until the 80s, there is a book in Swedish that is called Abort, and it explains, it's the testimony of 50 different women. You can find it at the library of Gothenburg, yeah, the public library, so you can go, it's free. And it's testimony from women from Iran, women from Sweden, women with different backgrounds, and they explain their journey. And some, they, in the 70s, the family was rich, so they paid the doctors, because it was illegal to do the abortion, to ask for abortion. So they did the abortion to this young lady. She was 15 years old, and they said that she should not talk about it. And then in the 80s, it was also difficult for her daughter. She didn't talk about the abortion she did to her mother. But then the grandchild, she had an abortion, and she said it openly, like, well, I just had to do it because I'm 15. And I went to talk to the doctor, and they allowed me, and now it's done. And through her, so in 2000, the family started to talk openly about what they have been through. And it's a really important, all those 50 testimonies says how much it is important that we all share this knowledge. We talk about how much suffering you go through, how tough it is. It is not fun. And if you can avoid, you will avoid it. But if you feel you're sick, or you have a disease, or it's not the right time, then it's much better to do it, because the kid will go out in a very bad environment or be sick. This is not something you want.
1: And I feel like it's still very much stigmatized, at least when I think about my country. I feel like it's still not really, people don't really talk about it. And if you do talk about it, you're kind of tiptoeing, like you don't know how much you can actually mention. And, you know, especially like women don't want to be exposed and then judged, because it's such a vulnerable thing.
2: I also think that it's so important, as you said, that women share their experience and they talk about it. So as women, we hear about it, but also for men, because I think they have the luxury of not having to experience any of it, and not having to, in a way, I'm putting, how do you call those?
1: Quote marks
2: here, but they don't have to care in a way, and they just can close their eyes on this because they don't have to ever go through it. So I think it's important for them to hear about it as well. So hopefully this could change some minds, because maybe

since they don't have to go through it, it's easy to be like, no, but you should keep the kid, it's a life, blah, blah, blah. But maybe hearing those experiences will change some mindsets, hopefully. And then we will have another song called Hallucinating by Misty Coast.

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1: And we're back again, this time the two of us, because Chiara had to leave, but it's me and Eva that will finish up the episode. There are still things that we haven't discussed, and there was a lot of negativity, I guess. Sadly, that's the situation in nowadays world. Yeah, it's hard to change the way that things are now, but there are little things that each of us can do, and you know, it starts with little things. So, for example, if we start with gender-sensitive language, what is that? So basically, it challenges the stereotypes, like the gender stereotypes, and it is inclusive. It includes both female, male, and non-binary people. And it is very important, in my opinion, to try to use it when needed. For example, it's, of course, I'm talking about, you know, little things like if you don't want to say the gender of a person, you can say they. The Swedes have the word hen. It comes from Finnish as well. Mm. Instead of hon and han, yeah. You can just use hen, right? It might seem like not a big deal, but when you think about the words like mankind, like why isn't humankind? If it's
2: midwife.
1: Yes, exactly. If it's policeman, well, maybe it's a policewoman, maybe it's a police officer is the right term to use, or like businessman. We immediately assume that it's a man. For example, in English, it is possible, but when it comes to, for example, Lithuanian, it's not even, I don't even know how to actually execute this idea, because every single word, every single noun has a gender, and it doesn't really go the way that you don't mention the gender. Like, it's just impossible, basically. Like, the language itself makes it impossible.
2: France, it's in a change, because the younger generation doesn't accept that it should be only two genders. So now we are starting to use yell. So it's like hen in Swedish. It means this human being in front of you. And I felt that it was quite convenient, because sometimes we realized having a child that people assume the gender of your child and start to use one pronoun. And in reality, it could be wrong, like because they see the way you look, they assume you're a man, then in reality, you're a woman. And I taught my daughter to talk like that. And this is very good, because then we have time also to get to know somebody and not like assume straight to the that this is either a man or a woman. And then I would say from in France, they also write it. They try to write it inclusively. So it means that if you are talking about writers, before it was only in masculine gender. And now they put a point, they put a dot, and then they add the woman ending of the suffix that is showing that it's a woman. If it's, for example, a big company and they want to talk about writers, then they would write autrice. So they would put a bigger name that would include both men, women, and non-binary. So that would help the language to adapt and get better in evolving.
1: And I was also thinking about how it is reflected in surnames, for example. Of course, I'm, again, reflecting more on my own culture, what I'm used to. So, for example, in Lithuania, it is common to take the man's surname if you get married. But the thing is that, unlike in other countries, our surnames change depending on whether you're a man, a married woman, or unmarried woman. So, for example, if my name is Oškalnite, my dad is Oškalnis, my mom is Oškalniene. So the ending of the surname changes. And that, I think, can cause some biases, because it's not the single time that I've encountered a situation of people talking. For example, like if you're registered at a doctor's and then you get an appointment and then you see that the first name of the woman is maybe, you know, like it gives you a clue that it might be an older woman because the name is the one that was used years ago. But the surname is ending in Ite or Aite or Ute, which means that she's not married. Of course, we don't know if she's married or not. She may have kept her name. She might have divorced. She may be married. Like, it doesn't matter. But then people already think like, ah, well, it means that she's going to be an old doctress that doesn't have a husband. And I've heard, literally, like, heard people saying like, oh, she's going to be the crazy single old lady. Like, oh, I don't want to go to her. And it's nothing that you know. First of all, it's very rude to even say this, but also that you have no idea who the person is, but then you assume based on their name. And people are trying to reduce it, reduce the problem. I don't know how much that is a problem and how much of it is just because it's more of a trend now to cut the ending of the surname. So now some women are taking the surname and instead of Iene, they're doing like E. So that is also what is evolving. And I mean, I personally really like the idea that you can keep your own name as well, because I feel like it is such a identity. Like, it is part of you, who you were always were. And then if at some point you're sort of expected to lose it. And I get this feeling that more and more, like if more people are choosing to keep their surname, and then they get the reaction like, oh, what do you mean? Does it mean that you don't love your husband? Like, why don't you take his name?
2: Well, in Ethiopia, you take the name of your father when you are born. And it's not its last name, it is first name. So you know you're the son of or the daughter of this particular individual. So it never stays the same. It always changes. But it's also through men. And then in France, it's when you get married, now you can have both names, so you can keep your name. And I think it's an interesting question, like, why should we change names? And before it was because physically you would move from one house to another and live there. But now we are not doing this kind of movement. And even in Sweden, people can be together and have their own house. So this means that we need to change the way we talk about each other. And in France, they removed a specific particle that we used to have before. Like in English, you have Mrs. and Miss. That will say if you're married or unmarried. And recently we took away the part that says you're unmarried. So now it's because we didn't have it for the men. So it was only visible and understandable for a woman to show that she was not married. And you would have this kind of reflection. Oh, so you're not married. And people would start to flirt with you without you wanting it. And so now it's only Monsieur and Madame, which is fair, I think. It's enough.
1: I totally agree.
2: And now we are going to listen to Angelina Pavanelli. The song is Tavla men manen. Do it.

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1: So we are back, and we were talking about the fact that in art we also find interesting examples of women trying to be just human beings. And for example, at K103 we did an interview of a band called Sahara Hot Nights, and they are only women band, and they are from Sweden, and they were explaining that for them, in the time when they were famous and very young, what mattered was the music and not their gender. And they were adamant to make people talk about their music and not about who they were as women, just to show and help others to be proud of who they are and not focus on what gender you have. But sometimes they also have people talking in a different way, or like having different kind of interviews just because they were a woman. And then they were really strict, like showing, no, this is not okay, don't ask this question, I don't want to answer.
2: That is so good, because like, there are definitely some questions that women get asked where like you wouldn't ask this a man.
1: I agree. And interviews also, like, how do you depict a woman? Often artists, painters, actresses, singers, we talk about how a wife, if she's a wife, if she has kids, and how is it a struggle to be an artist at the same time? Whereas if a man, you would talk about how famous he is, how successful, and how many concerts they did. Something like, and not about their private life at all. Or private if he is with a younger woman, for example, and like talking about it as something good. So this is the differences that you can read. And with my daughter, we talk also a lot about the movies we watch and how the women are depicted. And so often a woman, and we would like rate the film or the book we are reading through this way of thinking. Like, is this woman strong? She's daring to have adventures. She has friends, and men are friends and not only seen as potential lovers. And she's intelligent, she has good ideas, and nobody takes it from her and make it hers. And we found out together that there is a test.
2: Yes, Bechdel or Bechdel, sorry, we are not sure about pronunciation. the test where the point is that when the two female characters are talking to each other, if they mention a man or not, like if you know, there's a male love interest in the topic. And a lot of the movies, a lot of the shows don't pass this test.
1: No. I saw, for example, a Marvel movie, and it was, I think the name is The Widow. It's a woman, she's a badass, she's really cool. And at one point she ends up being with her sister because the war is coming up or something, she's in danger. And the thing they talk about is, do you want to have a baby?
2: The war is about to start, and then that's what you're thinking.
1: And I was laughing, like, really? That's the only thing you want to think about? Not like building your strategy to fight?
2: Do you also think the problem might be that sometimes these movies or books, for example, are written from female perspective, but it's written by a male author? Like, how can you possibly imagine what is going through your head, and how can you imagine the struggles that a woman actually has to face?
1: Yeah, I agree. That's part of the problem is, if the man has not been educated enough, then they would start to have this kind of stereotypes about what a woman is. And I think about another animated movie that I saw from an author. His name is Terry Pratchett, and he was really good in his book to write a story about intelligent rats who work with a man, and then together they have an adventure and they fight, and at the end the rats are being equal as human, and they are together, the boy and the girl, and they are friends. And I thought, yes, that's so cool. And when they did the movie, I was expecting that. But in the movie, the man was the victim of the woman who wanted to kiss this guy all the time. And I felt like, why do we have to put this when the story is about like a kind of parodic story about the guy that has a flute and takes the rats to take the kids, and it's a mixed match, and it has nothing to do about this. It has to be about friendship and tolerance.
2: But it's also sad when you think about it that probably it sells. Probably that's why they add it, because people are expecting this romantic element, or the media makes such a big impact, right? Like we said, that it's hard to change people's opinions. And I feel like through art, through music, through pop culture, especially for like maybe, you know, younger people, like it is a, such a broad space. There's so many possibilities to try to reach them and change their views. But if the media that we're getting is like this, then maybe it's not the best way.
1: Well, Pixar, for example, started to show different way of narratives, and it worked. And I think the younger generation are making their own anime, their own movies, series, romance, adding more like also cultural diversity in the romance. The music, woman, for example, there is a French singer. Her name is Iseult, and she talks about her femininity, her body, because there is tendency to, she has a lot of forms, and people would laugh at the fact that she is seen as fat, and that's something that people should be discussed about. And she affirm that, no, I am the way I am, and I have African origins, and I'm proud of it. And then you have Angel, it's another woman who made songs about the fact that you have consent, and men are not the one who decide how a relationship should happen. And then we have also the famous Beyoncé.
2: Of course, the queen. And I feel like this is what it means to be, you know, a strong woman, just like doing whatever, just embracing yourself, embracing your roots, embracing who you are. And by seeing other examples, young girls can also feel like it's okay to be them, like it's enough. And I think that's super important to make sure that these little girls grow up being confident women and not being scared of saying the wrong word or saying sorry too many times, and thinking that they are not worthy of being on the same level as a man.
1: I think about something that I saw that was also interesting. The TV show that is called Pause, and it talks about the generation in the 80s who created a community for transgender, transhumans. And because they were not helped, they had no houses, they were thrown out from their houses because people were educated to think that this is not natural. And they started to create houses, and they were doing shows and balls and give them money to each other, medicine. And they talk about the fact that they decide to, they feel and they have the right to be woman. And it made me think about a class I took here in Gothenburg University that was analyzing cinema through a feminist perspective. And they were also talking about the fact that it's very interesting that trans women are showing a specific way of being a woman that they create as a identity that could be very different from growing as woman without going through the process of showing or trying to explain who that you are actually a woman. And it was different stereotypes, like what is femininity? And they would have high heels, hair with a lot of makeup, and that would be elegance, and that would be feel like feminine. But now there is also in this movement that trans women and women are starting to have hair, for example, and no bras, and no wigs, or no hair done in the specific way, or a lot of facial hair, even mustache, and they would say, I'm a woman too. I could recommend two books. One is called, it's French, and she's Penelope Bagieu. She's translated in Swedish and English, I guess. She won prizes for this. The book is called Culotté in French, and it talks about individual human being that classify themselves as women from all over the world and that have amazing life. One is from Native America, another one is from Africa, another one is from Pakistan. And each time I thought about it because there is one woman who has a beard and then it's her life and how successful her life is. So it's the first book. The second book is She There, and the name is it's presenting women who manage to go through their dreams. No matter what, if they have a wheelchair or if they're in countries where they're not allowed to study.
2: That was it. Thank you so much for listening. Goodbye.
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4: Cinema, popcorn, candy. Well, Gothenburg cinemas will soon allow the public to enter the room with an alcoholic drink. Seems innovative, right? But it's not. In other parts of Sweden, cinemas such as in Stockholm did allow the crowd to buy alcoholic drinks since 2015. Christian Lindberg, food and beverage manager at Filmstaden, mentioned to Gothenburg Posten that customers calmly enjoy a drink before and during the movie, without having negative consequences on the cinema's environment. Of course, not every movie will allow alcohol into the room, especially movies targeting young crowds and families. So relax, cheers, and enjoy the show.
5: In almost half of all fatal electric scooter crashes in Sweden, the rider has been under the influence of alcohol. This is shown by a new study from Chalmers University of Technology. Of the fatal e-scooter crashes, 44% of riders were under the influence of alcohol with high levels of intoxication, compared to 27% among e-bike riders and 13% among cyclists. The study also showed that helmet use in fatal crashes was very low. Of those fatally injured riding an e-scooter, none were wearing a helmet. And for those killed riding an e-bike or a bicycle, only about 25% were wearing a helmet.
6: Spain overtakes UK as the next common study destination, according to TSN. Since 2019, the United Kingdom has lost over 60% of all international students. Now, Spain has taken over the second place in the ranking with an increase of 38%. The decline can be attributed to Brexit and higher academic cost. The most popular country remains the USA. The university that accommodates the biggest number of students with a study grant is Riga Strandis University. It is most popular for medical studies.
7: The use of AI has become widespread in society. It turns out AI support does even reach into the Swedish parliaments. Almost 10% of the approximately 3,000 political proposals submitted to the Swedish Parliament contain AI-assistant content. This has been uncovered by a research team from the Chalmers University of Technology and the Edinburgh Napier University. What surprised the researchers the most was not that politicians were using AI, but that not a single one disclosed this openly. This raises concerns about the risk associated with the lack of transparency, states the report's lead author.
8: Du har nu lyssnat på K103s nyhetssändning.
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0: Du lyssnar på K103, Göteborgs studentradio, där det har blivit dags för studentnyheterna med det senaste från studentvärlden och Göteborg.
1: A thesis from the University of Gothenburg has new findings on sexual harassment among children and adolescents. It shows that boys are as likely to experience sexual harassment as girls. Moreover, pupils who were victims of sexual harassment are more likely to harass others. Being a victim of sexual harassment is also associated with higher anxiety levels. Aziz Kandometz, the researcher behind this thesis, states therefore that we need more school-based interventions before the fourth grade. Spain overtakes the UK as the next common study destination, according to CSN. Since 2019, the United Kingdom has lost over 60% of all international students. Now, Spain has taken over the second place in the ranking with an increase of 38%. The decline can be attributed to Brexit and higher academic cost. The most popular country remains the USA. The university that accommodates the biggest number of students with a study grant is Riga Strandis University. It is most popular for medical studies.
2: Cinema, popcorn, candy. Well, Gothenburg cinemas will soon allow the public to enter the room with an alcoholic drink. Seems innovative, right? But it's not. In other parts of Sweden, cinemas such as in Stockholm did allow the crowd to buy alcoholic drinks since 2015. Christian Lindberg, food and beverage manager at Filmstaden, mentioned to Gothenburg Posten that customers calmly enjoy a drink before and during the movie, without having negative consequences on the cinema's environment. Of course, not every movie will allow alcohol into the room, especially movies targeting young crowds and families. So relax, cheers, and enjoy the show.
3: Gothenburg University has launched Sweden's first national graduate school in polar research. On the 20th of August, doctoral students from across Europe gathered at Kristineberg Marine Research Station for the launch of the School of Excellence in Arctic and Antarctic Learning. The project brings together 17 doctoral students from diverse research backgrounds. Its aim is to strengthen Sweden's future supply of excellent expertise in the field and improve national and international cooperation across disciplines. This involves all of you. The head of the research school told the PhD students as he opened the program.
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8: I was like talking about Swedish tacos, and in my TikTok, people were just going off about bananas on tacos. Bananas on tacos. And I was like, what is going on? Like,

0: Welcome back to Armchair American, the podcast where I am answering questions about life in Sweden and the US and giving advice to anyone who's willing to ask me a question. I now have an Instagram, which is Ariel the American, and there's a link in my bio to ask anonymous questions, but you're also welcome to send me any thoughts or ideas that you have. Today, we're going to ask a few or answer a few questions, including what's the weirdest thing Swedes do, a bit about culture shock in Sweden, and getting a job in Sweden, these types of expat questions, as well as we did get a random question about foraging and a couple questions about what to get for gifts if you're bringing back gifts to your family, such as in the US. I have a special guest host for the first time, Carlos, who's from LA, and I believe a recent immigrant to Sweden. Is that right?
1: Yeah, that is correct. I just moved here. I'm going on 4 months.
0: Awesome. So. Wow. 4 months. Can you just tell us quickly about yourself and what brought you to Sweden?
1: Yeah. So my name is Carlos. I am originally from Los Angeles. I was born and raised in Los Angeles. I moved here because of my partner.
0: Okay.
1: So I've been here on 4 months now, and I am now just getting to really scratch the surface of what it's like to live life in Sweden.
0: Awesome. Yeah. I also moved here for my partner, just so you know.
1: Okay.
0: Yeah, fun. About 8 years ago, though. So.
1: Oh, so you've been here a while.
0: So you haven't been here long, but maybe it'll be very interesting to get your perspective on some of these things.
1: Yeah, yeah. It's really great because I'm actually due to be back in the States next week. So I've been here for 4 months now. Then next week will be my first time that I've gone back since I've been here. So.
0: Oh, wow.
1: I do have a few things planned as far as what to give and gifts and stuff like that.
0: Oh, man. It's really fun to hear from someone who's a bit fresher because... Yeah. I feel like I've just been joking around about Swedish culture and American culture and sounding a bit jaded, so it's fun to get someone who's new here. I also have a new segment to start out our show and get us a little bit warmed up and sort of gauge how far along you've come in your exposure to Swedish culture. So why don't you pick something out of this hat, and I would like to see if you know what it is and if you have an opinion on it. Some of them are pretty silly and some of them are just random Swedish cultural things.
1: Okay, so this one says winter bathing in the sea.
0: Yeah.
1: Should I just go right into it?
0: Yeah, go right into it.
1: So,
0: please tell me what you think.
1: I think, so winter swimming, it seems to be something that a lot of people from Scandinavia seem to be really into. Apparently tied to being in a sauna or a bastu.
0: Yeah.
1: Is what I think. So,
0: oh, another word, bastu. Look at you.
1: But, so I went to a coffee shop. So the owner of this coffee shop went to a road trip and he was telling me about how it's so different in the States. And I asked him what I should first do when I come here. And he said, well, you should go winter bathing with us in the lake. And he said, it's just the best when it's frozen and you jump right in. And then as soon as you jump right out, maybe you take a shot of whiskey or you go into the bastu.
0: Okay.
1: And it's not really something that I'm very interested in. It's funny that I live here in Sweden now because I don't really like the cold.
0: No.
1: Yeah. So,
0: me either.
1: Yeah. So a lot of people are, you know, are asking me, well, why did you move to Sweden if you don't like the cold, you know?
0: Yeah.
1: But from what I understand is that you can either go two ways about it. The healthier route where you jump in to the water and then you jump right out and then go into the sauna, or you jump in and then you have a shot of whiskey and you hang out with your friends.
0: Yeah.
1: That's what I've gathered so far.
0: Well, I don't know. Not everyone does this at all. Honestly, I've had to warm up to summer bathing, aka swimming. I say bathing because it's like the Swedish concept is just kind of jump in and get out. I feel like more because the water's so cold a lot of the time. Even in the summer, you see people, we live in Gothenburg, going down to Saltholmen and just kind of getting in and then getting out.
1: So
0: they're
1: just
0: not
1: like
0: swimming around.
1: Like a quick dip.
0: It's like a dip. Yeah, yeah, a dip is probably a good word for it. So they call it bathing in Swedish, bada.
1: Okay.
0: And so I've just warmed up. I've been here 8 years and it took me 6-7 years.
1: So, yeah, what you
0: to
1: say
0: start
1: is,
0: even bathing in the summer, quote
1: unquote. Would you say it's even taboo to just go in and then stay in?
0: No. But I mean, I've had people, sometimes people are, you know, they have a step ladder, a metal ladder or to get into the ocean or the sea, and they'll just chicken out halfway, even in summer, because it's cold water. It's pretty cold.
1: Yeah,
0: and
1: yeah.
0: So I feel like if you're swimming around and getting used to it, that's extra healthy. And I've been in the sea. I think last year I was at Saltholmen and I got in and I was kind of paddling around, not swimming, you know, but semi-swimming.
1: Yeah.
0: And I was like, wow, I'm badass. All the Swedish people were getting out and I was like, look at me.
1: Yeah.
0: Still in here getting the health benefits of that cold water. I am so Swedish.
1: Yeah. Everybody seems to say that it's very healthy for you. And I don't not believe it. I'm sure it's true. It's just not something that I'd be totally interested in, especially in the middle of winter and just jumping into the middle of like a super cold water, like ice water in the winter. So
0: me either. I'm actually not interested in this at all.
1: I'd rather just stay home and, you know, next to my radiator or just in the warmth. So
0: yeah, I agree. But maybe, you know, baby steps, because I've already dipped my toe into this summer bathing, quote unquote. So maybe someday I'm going to be jumping in the winter too, you know?
1: Yeah.
0: But it's relative.
1: Yeah. I would say summer bathing is a little bit more, I'm drawn more to that. It seems a little bit more fun. And like in general, the beaches here seem a little cleaner, you know, for the most part. So.
0: And your water isn't that warm in California. I grew up in North Carolina. We have actually warm water. It's like getting into a bathtub. But
1: oh,
0: really? I've also spent summers in San Diego because my family's from California, actually. Ooh. I did not like that water.
1: Yeah, no, it's not very nice one to swim in.
0: Yeah.
1: It's not fun to jump in the water. And I've lived relatively close to the ocean in Los Angeles. And for as long as I've grown up there, I've gone into the ocean maybe like a handful, maybe times, you know. So it's not something that I would normally do.
0: A handful of times. Yeah. Okay. Well, what I'm hearing is you might need to get a little more in tune with nature.
1: Yes.
0: Now that you live in Sweden.
1: Very much so. And I think that's been slowly happening more and more.
0: Yeah.
1: And more.
0: It's an odd thing to say since we live in the second biggest city in Sweden. But my experience is that people are pretty connected to nature even here. Really?
1: I think I recently did like a TikTok about the weather. Right. I was talking about like how one of the things that Swedish people talk about very often is talking about the weather, because they are really in tune with nature and the weather. So that's like, you know, and in the States, if you talk about the weather, it's because it's very taboo. Like you don't really have anything else to talk about, you know.
0: Yeah.
1: You're just like, you know, well, it's pretty sunny today, or but here it seems to be like if I ask somebody, is it going to rain today? They seem to be like, well, it might rain, it might not. And just go on this whole spiel about what they feel about the weather and why they think it's the way it is. So
0: yeah, they seem genuinely interested.
1: Yeah.
0: And then, yeah, my experience in the U.S. is that I grew up in North Carolina. So sometimes, you know, I was bartending in university or whatever, and actual farmers would come in and they were talking about the weather like it was a passionate subject.
1: Okay. Yeah.
0: But it is strange when it's people who aren't working the land and, you know, it's not their livelihood to care about the weather, but they still are so invested. Yeah. They're like, oh, yes, I think it might be a bit gray tomorrow, but then it's looking up.
1: Yeah, yeah. Especially in Los Angeles, we get sunny weather a lot. You have no reason to talk about the weather other than, man, it's hot today.
0: Yeah, true. All right. Well, we'll get right into it with the questions then. Thank you so much. That was a fun warm up. And you already have opinions on winter swimming. So you're already 80% Swedish. I think it's a good segue into one of the first questions we got, which was, what's the weirdest thing Swedes do?
1: That is a very fun question. And I was actually having a conversation with my fiance about this a couple of days ago. I do a lot of my content on TikTok just based on my experience in living here. And overall, I think the people of Sweden are generally just very nice and very kind. However, I think it's a very universal thing to say about Swedes, is that they don't generally approach people. It's very strange for me to not have somebody approach me just to say hi or even like look in my direction. And I think that's part of the Swedish culture. And I don't dislike it because I'm so somewhat of an introvert, extrovert.
0: Yeah.
1: You know, myself. So if nobody wants to talk to me, then I'm okay with just being myself.
0: Yeah.
1: But there are certain times where I feel very American and I'm at a grocery store and I look over because I don't know what something is. And I just ask a question and they seem very like, oh, my God. You know, what is this person asking me? Like, why are they talking to me? You know?
0: Yeah.
1: And I think that's the overall universal thing. And to follow up with that, and I think being from Mexico, my family being from Mexico, we're very big on tacos.
0: Speaking my language.
1: Yeah, the way that people of Sweden, and this is not in any sort of negative manner or anything like that. I don't want to bash anybody's food profile.
0: You can bash. Go ahead. We can bash the Swedish tacos.
1: I was like talking about Swedish tacos and in my TikTok, people were just going off about bananas on tacos. Bananas on tacos. And I was like, what is going on? Like, I respect that Swedish tacos are kind of like a DIY kind of thing.
0: Yeah.
1: And if you want to DIY your taco, that's fine. That's your taco. And I'm not going to like, you know, if you offer me something, I'm not going to say like, yeah, I'll take a bite of it. Because if I see bananas on it, I'm going to say, yeah, that's going to be a hard no for me.
0: Yeah.
1: I tried it and it just, unfortunately, it was not good.
0: No.
1: So many people were rallying for bananas on their taco.
0: Uh-oh.
1: You know, and that was a hard
0: that's
1: no.
0: That's a hard
1: me.
0: No. Yeah, I draw the line there. Also on pizza. Have you had that?
1: I have not tried.
0: It's not good.
1: Oh.
0: I gave it a chance. I mean, I'll give anything a chance, but I have to say I was a little feisty. My partner, who's Swedish, would say I was a little feisty about the Swedish quote-unquote Mexican food.
1: Okay.
0: In the beginning. Because I would, it was like I'd have meltdowns sometimes. It's like when you move to a new country, I didn't think it would be quite as much of an adjustment as it was sometimes. Yeah. And I just remember being like, am I going to have to call tortillas taco bread? Like taco bread?
1: Yeah.
0: For the rest of my life? I was like, nacho chips? Nacho chips?
1: Yeah.
0: Not tortilla chips.
1: I often put my fist down and I'm just like, my fiance is like, I just want to eat the bread. And I'm like, you mean the tortilla? You know, yes. We had a burrito yesterday and she's like, I just want to eat the bread because the burrito wasn't good. And I'm like, you want to eat the tortilla. It's not bread.
0: Yeah.
1: Tortilla. So it's, but I agree with you. But I think overall, the way that they get so creative with the food, and I'm not sure if it's because they're not really used to the traditional dish, which is completely fine, that they just randomly throw things in there. We also tried tacos with apple and curry.
0: I'm not liking the sound of
1: yeah,
0: that.
1: Yeah, it was just not. I'm sorry to the people that were commenting that or saying you should try this or like really going hard at it, saying, please try apple and curry or bananas. I'm going to have to just say, I'm sorry. That is the weirdest thing next to not talking to each other.
0: I'm glad you brought that up because that was like my pet peeve. I am vegetarian. Otherwise, I'm quite open to eating whatever. Honestly, I'm super adventurous. I even do randomly forage for things, you know, I'll try anything. So. But yeah, some of the taco, quote unquote, taco. They just call it tacos also. Yeah. Anything related to Mexican food or tortillas, tacos.
1: It's taco. Yeah,
0: it bothered
1: taco.
0: Me.
1: Yeah.
0: It just got under my skin in the beginning. Yeah. I've chilled out now, but something about it drove me crazy when I first moved here. But yeah. It's deeply concerning.
1: I mean, the same with me. I'm also a vegetarian, so I don't eat the traditional tacos anymore, even though as much as I miss them.
0: Yeah.
1: You know, and I've been vegetarian for a couple of years. And I think coming here has made being vegetarian a little, actually not a little, but a lot easier. I think the vegetarian food here is much better than Los Angeles for some reason. So for me, I've been suffering a little bit more in the sense of like missing the flavor, missing the spices, missing the hot sauce, you know.
0: That surprises me a little. There are some random kind of niche hot sauce companies. I'll look at it. I don't know if they're any good, but there are some like more specialty hot sauce.
1: I've been doing my own research and diving into different things and finding what I actually find spicy, because my fiance would be like, I bought this today, and I'm like, why did you bring home ketchup?
0: Yeah.
1: So I've gotten more into making my own salsa and like, you know,
0: nice.
1: Just doing a lot of that. So
0: the peppers aren't spicy either that you buy in the store, right?
1: No.
0: Are you finding spicy ones?
1: No, not very much so. Although the Ecofocus that I live nearby has a special really hot chilies in there. And you mix that, then you can just make your own hot sauce, you know.
0: Awesome. So. Okay, well, trade tips. You can always try growing your own chilies here too, if you want to get into that.
1: Yeah, that's
0: lifestyle.
1: Not something. Yeah, that's not something that I've gotten in, that I'm not used to. You know, granted, my fiance's parents are very much into greenery and plants, as everybody
0: gardening.
1: Is here. Apparently,
0: oh, I'm not shocked.
1: So,
0: yeah,
1: but they've worked the Palm House, Palm Huset, and like just done all kinds of things. So they are very experienced in taking care of plants and growing them. I may have to borrow a few tips from them to like start growing my own things, my own herbs.
0: Yeah, and herbs are pretty easy. Yeah, that would be a good place to start, probably.
1: Yeah.
0: Okay, well. I guess that I'll say the weirdest thing also is around tacos.
1: Yeah, that's
0: calling
1: very,
0: everything
1: very...
0: taco. So stubborn about putting bananas on everything too.
1: Yeah.
0: Let's make it stop. That's a no. But I'm not okay. I literally brought back a giant bag of corn tortillas one time in my suitcase from the U.S. because I was like, why can't you just find 100% corn tortillas?
1: Yeah.
0: Why is it all just these weird little mid-sized sad white
1: tortillas? They're not corn. They're from flour.
0: It's all flour. Or they have a mix now, but it's anyway. Okay, we could complain about that all day. Episode on tacos. Okay, let's get to another question though. What's been the biggest culture shock for you so far, 4 months in? I'm very interested to hear this.
1: Oh man, okay. I think the biggest culture shock, I think it's just the silence in general, you know, and I don't know if you would categorize that as a culture shock, but for me, I come from a household of Latinos who are very loud, and it's just my house was always, my cousins were over, my brother was over, and it's just constantly just noise happening all the time.
0: Yeah.
1: You know, and everything here is relatively quiet. Christmas is quiet. Midsummer can get a little loud, but it's relatively quiet, you know, versus Christmas back in LA for me was just like loud music, you know, lots of people unfortunately drinking and like, you know, just partying. And coming here for the first time having Christmas with my fiance was just very still. It was very calm. And for a while, I was like, are you guys going to do anything else? Like, you know, is anybody else coming over? Like, should we expect somebody? Can I have another glass of wine? Or And I think also like Glug, is it? But I don't know if
0: Glug.
1: That has the house alcohol or not. We drink alcohol free, so.
0: Yeah, there's Glug with alcohol too. I think it's wine spiced something.
1: Yeah. So I think for me, it's the biggest thing I'm still adjusting to is the silence. It's just very, very silent for me.
0: That's interesting. I know what you mean. There's a certain calm and there's a certain acceptance of calm that I didn't grow up with either. Like, I remember coming here the first time I visited before I lived here, before I moved or knew I was going to move, and meeting my partner's family. And their sister was just telling me, I said, oh, what are you going to do this weekend? She's like, oh, I think I'll replant some balcony plants.
1: Mm.
0: And I was like, oh.
1: That's
0: okay. And I felt so calm. You know, I'm one of those people who's very sensitive to ASMR, you know, when you listen to those videos and people are just talking calmly. But if someone has a calm voice, I'm like so relaxed by that physically immediately.
1: Yeah.
0: So for me, it's been pretty nice when sometimes people just like calm my nervous system just by existing here. They're just like, oh, yes. And then later I'm going to go maybe have a cup of tea. And I'm like, this is crazy.
1: It's very calming. Los Angeles for me was very chaotic. I'm always stuck in traffic. I'm always working.
0: Yeah.
1: It's either between like 12 to 16 hour days. Don't even include traffic. And then I go back home and have to talk to my family and just be around people all the time and just talking. And Latin families are very loud. You're yelling, you're fighting and, you know, and you're screaming across the hall. And so coming here, for me, it was just it's the biggest adjustment that I've had to make. Yesterday, I spent majority part of my day just reading a book. And my fiance would come into the room and be like, you okay? And I'd just be like, should I be doing something else? Like, I'm sorry, like, I'm just reading, you know, like, and she's like, no, you're good. You're just, you know, just chill out, enjoy your day. And I'm just like, that's very, very strange for me. So even the first couple of weeks that I moved here, I created my own chaos. You know, like it was such a big difference for me to come from constantly working and working and working and being around people that are loud that when I moved here, I just began to create my own chaos, began to make work for myself when I didn't need to. So the stillness has been relatively nice, but a biggest adjustment.
0: Interesting. Yeah, I feel like you can get addicted to chaos and overworking. Mm-hmm. It gives you some kind of adrenaline. It's such a normal thing in American culture in the U.S. Yeah, I came from New York, too. It is so different here. It's also used to just chaos and, like, constantly running around hustle culture.
1: Yeah.
0: I feel like here I've gotten into much calmer hobbies.
1: Yeah, it just brings you, like, it's been bringing me a lot of peace, in a sense, mm-hmm. you know. And I've been privileged enough to come here and just kind of take, like, a year off and just and go from there and just kind of enjoy the time and the relationship with my fiance, you know, getting to know each other a little bit more in a deeper level versus like constantly being long distance, you know?
0: Yeah.
1: So it's been a big adjustment, but bringing good balance to everything in general.
0: We'll have to get some more life questions and then get you back on here. Yeah. I'm so curious about, that process. I was also long distance with my partner for a couple years.
1: Yeah, that's definitely tough. For us, it was relatively even more tough. I mean, I'm not sure how long you were long distance for, but during COVID was like the biggest adjustment for us. You know, like we didn't see each other for like 18 months.
0: Oh, that's terrible.
1: So it was like very, very rough.
0: I was just hunkered down eating cookies every day and hanging out with my cat and my partner.
1: Yeah.
0: So that actually was pretty cozy.
1: Yeah, sounds nice.
0: I gained a few cookie pounds for sure. And
1: we had our routines, ordered
0: some weird things from the internet. Some nose pore cleaner, I don't know. We were bored, but it's pretty cozy, actually.
1: You get a lot of time for reflection and just getting into weird and random hobbies. And
0: I got really into plants then. Yeah. I would say indoor plants, but then it spiraled into growing food and stuff like that.
1: Yeah.
0: Well, that's actually a good segue into the foraging question, which I know you maybe do not have any experience with that. The question was, what's it like foraging in a new country with an unfamiliar flora? How did you learn? Also, any foraging advice? This is so funny. I'm a baby forager, I would say.
1: Okay.
0: It's so funny to get into foraging when you live in a city. It's hilarious.
1: But... It sounds like, at least to me, foraging sounds like something you do, like just skipping along and like, you know, holding a basket and just like picking on things, which
0: it's so true.
1: Yeah, which sounds great, you know. But I unfortunately I have no experience in that. I only hear things so like word of mouth. People are like, "Have you done it? Have you done it? You should do it. You should do it. It's great." My fiance has been talking to me about it, and she's
0: really?
1: "Wait until we do it. It's gonna be so fun."
0: Oh, your fiance is already high on the forehead.
1: She's so you know funny. She's like yeah. she always tells me about it. She was talking to me about it. I don't believe I came here last summer, but she had to do it with one of her friends, and I was like, "Where'd you guys go?" Mm-hmm. And I think that's the biggest thing. Like, you don't share where you go
0: for
1: it.
0: For mushrooms and things like that. Yeah, absolutely.
1: You absolutely mm-hmm. cannot. That's like a big no. And if you let somebody into your space, it's like sacred or something like that.
0: Is she into mushroom picking specifically?
1: Yeah.
0: I think blueberries, you're allowed to tell people because there are blueberries everywhere in the forest here, things like that. I think further north, you get different kind of berries, like cloudberries, things we don't have. More lingon.
1: Yeah.
0: I'm an even weirder forager. I did go mushroom picking for the first time last year with my friend Martin, and that was so fun. But there, I feel like you have to have someone who knows what they're doing make sure you don't poison yourself.
1: Yeah, I mean, like, as far as I've heard, if you're going out and it's your first time that you're doing it, so I think the first couple of tips that I've gotten was don't stress too much about whether you're going to be poisoned or not. I think you should get a book if you go on your own.
0: Yeah.
1: Otherwise, you know, you should go with somebody that's already experienced.
0: Exactly.
1: But I think from what I understand, one of the most popular ones is like a yellow mushroom, I think. I'm not sure what it's called.
0: Yeah, they're called kantareller in Swedish. So I think it's chanterelle mushrooms or something like that English.
1: That sounds about right. That's what I often hear from people. But from what I understand, and it's hard to mistake that for a poisonous mushroom, you know? But they're pretty easy to spot, and that's what people mostly collect.
0: That's the beginner common. Mushroom. Yeah, but again, do not go out mushroom picking if you don't have someone with you for the first time. Do not do that, because actually people, that's one thing that people get poisoned by is mushrooms in Sweden. So alert, don't
1: I have been told not to do it on my own, and then the one person that did say, if you go on your own, then just get a book. But even then, if you come back, just show it to somebody before you digest anything. But I think a takeaway from here is, like, don't go on your own.
0: Oh, 100%. But I'm even getting into weirder stuff, like basically eating weeds. There's so many things around that you can eat, and it's crazy to me. My sister Micah would love this. She came here a couple years ago now to visit, and she's someone who lives in Nashville, and she's got a big yard. She grows food, really into that and foraging, and just there's some kind of satisfaction when you just pick something and can eat it. And of course, the gateway in Sweden is blueberries as well, because that's really accessible. It's really everywhere in the forest. Blueberries, even in Gothenburg. Just constantly you can go pick blueberries, just eat them right away. But there's also other stuff, like I found slow berries, which is what you put in slow gin in the city, just tons of them. And of course, I checked and made sure. What I did was just taking pictures using different plant apps. It was it seemed quite certain that that's what it was. I checked on the internet, made sure nothing could look like it that was similar. I took ecology in high school. I feel like that's helped me a little bit, because it's, I just think about how sort of the leaf shape, the veining on the leaf, the edges, how it's attached to the stem, what the berries look like, what the flowers look like, you know, certain things to make sure you're identifying the right plant. But I still wouldn't, if there was any risk, anything would look like something that's poisonous, I wouldn't eat it. But that was cool, because that is easy to identify. Rose hips, nippon in Swedish, those just come from the rose plant. So they're everywhere at the end of summer. You just see them everywhere. They're orange. You can make jam. And so I feel like each year I'm spiraling more and more into just like learning a few things here and there. Also, you can eat stinging nettle, which grows everywhere as a weed and super easy to identify. Because, if you really don't know, just touch it. It's going to hurt a little.
1: I think I'm going to have to keep digging into this a little bit more. And I barely touched the surface because, again, my mother-in-law tells me a lot of these things. They're very big on gardening. And so one day we had tacos, and she's like, this is what we're going to use for lettuce. And it was actually like a weed. And she's like, and you should try it. And we just eat it here normally. We also make soup from it.
0: Yeah.
1: And I was like, you make soup from weeds? And she's like, yeah, it's actually really, really good. And same with my fiance. She says the same thing. She's like, I love it. It's so good. You know, and it's so random. But for me, that I comes from a city, and maybe the same for you, coming here and doing that, it's like, I'm like a kid at a candy store, because I can just pick it and eat anything, you know?
0: Yeah.
1: Not anything, but,
0: it's granted, incredible. I really, and stinging nettle, I made soup from it for the first time this year. Okay. Normally, I just kind of put it in tea. It tastes kind of like green, basically. Yeah. So, I mean, with a bit of honey, it's good, or mix with mint, but it's not like the best as tea, but it's better as soup. But it's really good for you. And it's just everywhere. It's awesome to just, I don't know, I feel like a little cottage witch or something. I always joke about, because I'm just walking down the street and then I go off into a park and then I've got a few leaves in my pocket and I'm going home. Lilac is everywhere right now. And you can pick those. You can put them as tea. I'm going to make some jam with some that I picked yesterday.
1: Okay.
0: So It's just a cool feeling.
1: I'm really, really enjoying this. I know a little bit about it because, again, because my fiance and my mother-in-law and my father-in-law, they're very big on it, but they haven't really done a deep dive with me on it. But now you're saying, like, I can make this, I can make that. And it's so fun as opposed to having to buy something, because when you make something, it's like,
0: Yeah.
1: it's a big reward in there, right? Like, so that's really, really fun. I'm gonna get a kick out of picking all kinds of things. I know during like summer.
0: Yeah, I'm really into that stuff, and I think I've gotten deeper than most Swedish people get. I feel like I'm simultaneously the least Swedish person and more Swedish than Swedish people.
1: I understand
0: Somehow,
1: that.
0: yeah, I'm going deep, deep, deep. But it's cool. There's a lot of stuff Swedish people take for granted because they lived here forever. And I'm like, this is amazing. Yeah. But I think a lot of people are into nature. It's not a religious country. If you look at surveys, the majority of people say, oh, I don't believe in God. But a lot of people might say, oh, nature is kind of my spirituality. That's my impression anyway. Or that they're connected to nature, and that's kind of.
1: Yeah, everybody seems to take nature very, very, very seriously, which is great, you know, because obviously that's our planet, and it's we should take care of it.
0: But you have been here 4 months. You've been biking the whole time? That means you were biking in winter.
1: No, so that's another thing. Yeah, I got here in January, end of January, so I was here February, and I think in March I

0: rains super hard most often, like in the daytime. To me, coming from North Carolina, thunderstorms, things like that. I'm like, this is baby rain, first of all. Second of all, I'm not biking, so it doesn't matter. I'm not miserable and having droplets like flying at me in painful ways. It's just, if you're just out a little bit, I'm like, I just get a little whatever raincoat on.
1: Yeah.
0: Do you really need a full rain outfit?
1: It's like the shoes and the pants and the jacket and everything and the hat too.
0: I don't know about So they were definitely pants and a rain.
1: I've never heard of that. I mean, I've heard of a long raincoat, but pants is a little extreme for me. I don't know that I'd be caught wearing that.
0: You might have a little research to do if you're gonna be a winter.
1: My bike
0: cyclist.
1: Is not. Yeah, my bike is not built for like that. Bike is like for cycling in the winter. I don't think so. It's like more like a road city bike.
0: I'm like, I need to bring my bike out of storage and find out if I can even ride a bike anymore. I had it when I lived more out in the country before I moved to Gothenburg. Okay, we'll see if we can get to another question before we finish up. Well, it sounds like you're just taking a year off, so maybe we'll skip the question about work. But are you a photographer in the U.S.?
1: Yeah, so in Los Angeles, I was a commercial and fashion editorial photographer, mostly work with a lot of editorial magazines and commercial and doing a lot of social content for different brands. Here, I'm not actively searching for a job as of right now, but there has been various offers to, like, you know, work in content or do photography for different companies or different places that, where it's been discussed. I just haven't really, I'm really focused on learning Swedish.
0: That's awesome.
1: You know, so I think I'm going to establish that first and then, like, jump into, like, working with different brands or, you know, agencies. So I hear that the job market here is very, very tough. A lot of people in general just can't find a job. You know, as a freelancer, for me, it's a little bit, you know, as a freelancer, you have like heavier months where you have a lot to do and then many months are just nothing. As of right now, what I'm gauging is that you really have to go out and like really dig for a job. But I come from Los Angeles where it's very competitive. Yeah. And everybody is a content creator. Everybody's a photographer. Everybody's a videographer. And not to say that's the same. That's not the same here, but it's like there are a lot of creatives here as well. But it's not as saturated, so I feel like it's, you know, if you have a strong portfolio and you really curate it very well and you know how to pitch yourself, it seems to be that people really gravitate towards obviously good content, and it's a lot of really good artists here, and I'm really looking to get more involved into the creative community and like really network a lot more, and that also means just approaching people in Swedish, you know, so I gotta be like, hey, you know, like, and just really begin to speak to them in their native language before I like, hey, I'm the foreigner, give me a job, you know.
0: Oh, absolutely. Yeah, I know a couple artists here. We had one on last time on episode 3. And I have another friend who's an artist. But yeah, I think everyone has, if they haven't already, they're definitely investing in the language more now since the job market is so tough. And I think always, if you just make people feel comfortable, of course, that's not going to hurt your chances, as well as just saying, being able to say, yeah, I can speak Swedish, I can write in Swedish, I know perfect English. Yeah, then you're really at an advantage because the English is a plus. But I think it does definitely help. It gives you more access even in social ways. Just putting people at ease, letting them speak their own language, even if they speak English.
1: Yeah,
0: it can't hurt.
1: It's a mixed bag for sure. As far as like, you know, as an artist, you can get by obviously speaking English. That's the base language, I think, for a lot of people in general. Granted, it is kind of like a privilege to know English because a lot of immigrants here don't know English. And that's...
0: Oh, yeah.
1: So it's like it's a lot of companies don't necessarily require Swedish if you're an artist, but it's good to have it.
0: It's a plus.
1: It is a plus on the creative side of it, because otherwise they're not hiring you to talk to other people, but more so just create art.
0: Yeah,
1: but you still got to communicate, so
0: absolutely.
1: It's very important.
0: Absolutely. I mean, if you need any tips, you can let me know. Yeah. I'll probably do a whole episode just on that. What I think people should do to learn Swedish.
1: I
0: love talking about that. So
1: it's a very good topic. Very, very good topic too. Like at least people that just moved here and are learning Swedish.
0: Okay, awesome. We'll just end with one more question, which is, what are you bringing back to the U.S. for gifts, if anything, or do you have any ideas for that? Or what would you bring back to Sweden as gifts from the U.S.?
1: So I think, that's a great question, because a lot of my family has been asking me, what are you bringing us back, or, you know, what are you bringing with you? I think the past year, a couple of years, Swedish candy has been like a huge explosion.
0: Yeah.
1: I think it's because of TikTok. So a lot of my family has been like, bring Swedish candy. It's so expensive, and like in LA, it's just overpriced.
0: Oh, yeah.
1: You know, so they're like, bring a lot of it. Swedish candy, anything that you can bring, just variety. So I will definitely be taking a lot of Swedish candy. Other than that, I'm not really sure. Things in tubes.
0: Things in tubes.
1: People, yeah, Swedes love putting things in tubes. So it's like just random things. I really haven't really thought much about what else to bring other than candy.
0: I always just bring candy also. You know what, though? I did bring schnapps, the liquor from...
1: Okay.
0: Christmas,

0: one year, I think. It can be fun to go secondhand shopping or antique shopping and see what kind of weird little spice jars with the Swedish words on them and things like that can be fun. It depends what your family or your friends in the US are into. Yeah. So if they like vintage stuff, things like that. Things are pretty undervalued a lot of the time here compared to a big city in the US.
1: I've noticed.
0: Oh my God, even the furniture, it's crazy.
1: Yeah, I have noticed that.
0: Things would cost so much more in the US. Even art. I mean, I bought a 100-year-old painting for like $50 maybe.
1: Wow.
0: A few, and no one else was fighting for it. And it was beautiful, like oil painting of a cabin and a lake and all. Pretty big.
1: Wow.
0: I'm like, this is crazy. This is less than just getting a framed poster. Like, what?
1: Yeah. It's I've definitely noticed that. I picked up so many things just thrifting that I'm like, oh, this is how much it costs. It's like 500 crowns. That's it. Like, are you sure? And it's like, so I have done some thrifting before when I visited here and then taken back. But I think I'm also looking into obviously candy. And then a few of my friends that are artists, I think I'm going to possibly take some other things that they make and just kind of give those off as gifts, you know, to like, to people that enjoy like jewelry or something like that. So.
0: Oh, that's smart. Yeah. That's really nice. Support people doing things.
1: Yeah. As far as like what I'm going to bring back from the States, I think I'm definitely going to bring like spices.
0: Yeah.
1: Lots of spices, hot sauce. Like I generally miss sriracha. Like the real sriracha is not, I can't find it here. So I'm going to bring a giant bottle of that. Lots of Trader Joe's things. I'm not sure if you have Trader Joe's where you were.
0: Oh, we had Trader Joe's. Oh, yeah. I went on the bus half an hour to go to Trader Joe's, the grocery store in New York, because we had terrible grocery stores near me.
1: I'll be bringing a lot of Trader Joe's stuff. And sriracha for sure. And I think other than that, I'm not really missing too many things other than just like I can make things myself here. Like you're saying tortillas. Now I found like how to make tortillas and stuff like that.
0: Yeah, exactly. But honestly, what we're saying here is food is the way to go.
1: Yeah.
0: That's the only thing I miss. Some people miss like, oh, I don't know, random cough syrups, things like that, that aren't, not everything's over the counter in Sweden that would be in the US. We have a lot more like natural cough syrups and things like that, but not the ones with the crazy hardcore ingredients.
1: Yeah.
0: So sometimes people bring that kind of stuff back. But otherwise, for gifts and things, food and like little things you just couldn't buy, like little knickknacks, like nice ones, like a glass liquor bottle or like, you know, those glasses, things that are retro, they would just cost a lot in the US and I don't find them to always cost a lot here. So it can be a nice, like, special, unique gift.
1: Yeah, that's
0: one of a kind
1: a
0: kind of thing.
1: One.
0: Yeah, and
1: very,
0: art.
1: Very good one. Art. Okay.
0: Who wouldn't like that? Those would go for so much more at an auction in the US, 100%.
1: Yeah.
0: Just people being like, wow, a real oil painting. That's that old. Cool. You know,
1: yeah.
0: It's going to be hundreds of dollars easily, immediately. No
1: question.
0: That's
1: a very, very good thought. I think in general, food is a good gift because obviously if you can eat it and then it's done for versus like something that's more like an object and you just it just sits somewhere maybe you know. And I haven't gotten sick here, so, but I have heard that a lot of people complain that what you guys don't have like good cough medicine or but I haven't experienced that just yet. Maybe when I do, then I'll be sure to be like, hey, people are right about cough medicine. Or
0: I feel like they have things that might actually make you better here but aren't treating symptoms as much. Sometimes like I had a weird cough syrup that was probably just echinacea and natural stuff and things like that. It made me feel like I was getting healthier all of a sudden, but I didn't feel like, oh, now I'm not coughing at all. Honestly, it didn't help with like any of the symptoms.
1: Yeah,
0: so.
1: I still feel like, I still feel terrible, but my cough is gone.
0: But
1: know,
0: maybe
1: so.
0: I'll feel a little better tomorrow. Maybe there's hope that I'm healing. Yeah. But it's pretty, like, for example, I have brought back melatonin. Even in Europe, that's just over-the-counter stuff in a lot of places, but in Sweden it's not. So it's nice to just be able to have that because that's just a natural thing.
1: Yeah,
0: but nothing else comes to mind. All right. Well, I usually like to just end with a final thought or piece of advice. So what would you give if you were giving advice to someone who's about to move to Sweden? What would you say to them?
1: So I think, you know, it's important to really, depending on where you're coming from, obviously Sweden is a very calm and still country and people are generally just very, very nice. Just be prepared to, if you don't have any friends, then make the effort to get to know people or like just say hello to people. There's nothing wrong with that because once you say hi to somebody, oh my God, they will begin to just open up, you know, and that's a very often a misunderstanding. People misunderstood that about Swedish people, that they just, because they don't say much to other people, that they don't talk at all. But I've made so many friends just saying like, hey, how are you? So my advice is just like, if you move to a new country, be open to talking and just saying hey to anybody in general. And obviously, if you're here long enough, learn the language and just at the very minimum, learn how to say please and thank you and begin with that. And then people will open up so much more if they see that you're trying to just be part of, in general, be part of the general public and just be respectful.
0: Yeah, that's great advice. People are pretty welcoming to people from the US here. Absolutely. It's always been my experience. Okay, well, thank you so much. It's been a great episode. Really nice having you as a guest, so thank you.
1: Yeah, thank you for having me.
0: I'll just end by saying, do remember to follow me on Instagram, Ariel the American. It's brand spanking new, and there's a link in the bio where you can send an anonymous question. And you're welcome to send any ideas, or if you'd like to be a guest host, you can also write to me and ask. Thank you so much for listening, and I'll see you next time.

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1: Cinema, popcorn, candy. Well, Gothenburg cinemas will soon allow the public to enter the room with an alcoholic drink. Seems innovative, right? But it's not. In other parts of Sweden, cinemas such as in Stockholm did allow the crowd to buy alcoholic drinks since 2015. Christian Lindberg, food and beverage manager at Filmstaden, mentioned to Gothenburg Posten that customers calmly enjoy a drink before and during the movie, without having negative consequences on the cinema's environment. Of course, not every movie will allow alcohol into the room, especially movies targeting young crowds and families. So relax, cheers, and enjoy the show.
2: In almost half of all fatal electric scooter crashes in Sweden, the rider has been under the influence of alcohol. This is shown by a new study from Chalmers University of Technology. Of the fatal e-scooter crashes, 44% of riders were under the influence of alcohol with high levels of intoxication, compared to 27% among e-bike riders and 13% among cyclists. The study also showed that helmet use in fatal crashes was very low. Of those fatally injured riding an e-scooter, none were wearing a helmet. And for those killed riding an e-bike or a bicycle, only about 25% were wearing a helmet.
3: Spain overtakes UK as the next common study destination, according to TSN. Since 2019, the United Kingdom has lost over 60% of all international students. Now, Spain has taken over the second place in the ranking with an increase of 38%. The decline can be attributed to Brexit and higher academic cost. The most popular country remains the USA. The university that accommodates the biggest number of students with a study grant is Riga Strandis University. It is most popular for medical studies.
4: The use of AI has become widespread in society. It turns out AI support does even reach into the Swedish parliaments. Almost 10% of the approximately 3,000 political proposals submitted to the Swedish Parliament contain AI-assisted content. This has been uncovered by a research team from the Chalmers University of Technology and the Edinburgh Napier University. What surprised the researchers the most was not that politicians were using AI, but that not a single one disclosed this openly. This raises concerns about the risk associated with the lack of transparency, states the report's lead author.
5: Du har nu lyssnat på K103s nyhetssändning.
6: Hej, det här är Rexop. 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
8: 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Welcome, Belen.
10: Thank you.
8: She's actually been on our show once before from a distance. 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
10: 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Thank you so much.
9: Our topic for today is going to be depression. Now, hold your horses. This shouldn't be a depressing topic, but we're going to be touching on different aspects of depression, such as, you know, different types of depression. Our experience with depression, as I assume everyone has experiences in depression, and ways to counter it or to fight against it, such as medication or exercise or activities.
8: Or all of the above at the same time.
9: Well, it depends on the extremacy of depression. What do you
8: say? The extremacy of depression.
10: The extent.
9: Excrement.
10: All right. Excrement. Depends on the excrement of your depression and how much it stinks.
8: Yeah. Did you notice how we all just started sort of talking very low because this is a serious topic, and as soon as it gets easier. Yeah.
11: This is
8: about
11: radio.
8: Depression. Yes, that's what we're going to talk about, depression.
9: Yes.
8: Let's listen to an upbeat song, I hope. We're going to listen to Madminton by, I can't see the whole name. I'm going to give it to you afterwards.

0: What's up, y'all? This your boy, Y Clef Jean. Y'all already know, Clefication, baby. K103, Fugees, Refugees, Brap. Y'all already know.
1: Welcome back to the show about nothing, where today we are talking about depression.
0: Hooray!
1: Yes, we're talking about depression and we're happy about it. No, but it is important to talk about. It's sort of a taboo subject, and I think we should talk about it. And I was actually online looking, like searching a bit, you know, just doing some research for the show, and I found some ideas that I would like for us to just comment on quickly. One could say myths, legends, whichever, but here they go. All right, so the first one, if I say, quote, depression isn't real, what do you say?
2: Bullshit.
3: False. Wait, is this a quiz?
1: It's you can see it that way. Yeah, it is something that, so I think we've all experienced depression in this room, actually.
2: Mm-hmm.
1: Yeah, right. Mm-hmm. And you often feel like people are asking you, like, generally the question I get is, did something happen? What happened?
2: Yeah.
1: Like, just because there has to be something that ignites the depression. But I'm actually looking on a webpage called, provided by University of Michigan. It's called University of Michigan Health. And they have put up some myths and some facts about it, about depression, like putting them against each other, sort of. So in this first column, there's depression isn't real. It's something in your head. You're being lazy. Which I think is sort of something you feel when you have the depression. You're like, oh, fuck my character. I'm just not strong enough. Like, you tell yourself that.
3: I love how you were about to say, my character isn't strong enough. As in, like, you're in a D&D section.
1: Okay,
3: and you're like, oh, my strength is only 4. Like, I'm not strong enough for this depression.
1: I need to, I need to throw the die and see what happens if I can. No, but a fact about depression then. The depression is a disease of the brain. So we want that to be acknowledged, right? Experts believe that certain brain chemicals go out of balance to cause the disease. No one thing causes depression. Many things. Genes and...
3: Hormone.
2: Multifactorial kind of disease.
1: Exactly.
2: As it's scientifically called, I think.
1: Nicely done.
2: Yeah, good on you to get a scientist on the show, finally.
1: And mainly, like, the point to take out, it is a disease to be considered as one. How about these ones? Depression always gets better by itself.
3: I mean, theoretically, that's true, because it can only go two ways, right? It can go away or you can go away. So theoretically, it's a self-resolving issue.
1: I guess. That is true.
3: I mean, I'm not suggesting suicide. I'm just suggesting human, you know, death is inevitable. So, you know,
1: it will go away.
3: Sooner or later, it'll go away. Yeah.
1: Uh-huh. Okay.
2: Yeah, but I actually disagree, because I don't think it ever goes away. You just learn how to deal with it and how to move around it.
3: But what is if you go away? You go away with your depression, so...
2: Yeah, but that is like, I think my death would not be such a big thing, because my depression would have lasted 80 years and then I'm gone. So the weight of my depression is much bigger than the weight of my death in the grand scheme of things.
1: Also the impact of your depression on the world whilst you were alive.
2: Exactly. All the things I did while I was depressed.
1: And everyone who was affected by it.
2: Exactly.
1: Yeah.
3: What is if you were a great artist?
2: I'm not, so that's not like a big...
3: Yeah, but I mean, what if, right? I mean, we're just talking about what ifs, right? I mean, if you were a great artist and in your depression you produced these wonderful pieces of art, if it was music or paintings or whatever, or dance...
1: If it becomes canonized, then you're definitely not gone. Like, your depression will be continuously analyzed by students of arts and stuff.
3: But maybe it also inspires and becomes a way to, you know.
1: But isn't that sort of the idealized version of the artist? Like,
3: well, I'm not saying the idealized. I'm just saying there has been artists that were depressed.
1: Yeah.
3: Poets
1: and
3: writers and everything.
1: I mean, I just think it's interesting because. They are like, you have these artists that are like, they're living on nothing. They're only living on their art, and they're high on opium all the time, and they're sweaty and running
3: eating
1: around.
3: Eating rotten apples. So
1: yeah,
3: they get drunk
1: exactly.
3: From it.
1: Biting off their ears and stuff, or cutting off their ears and whatnot.
3: Biting off their ears. Yes.
1: No, but I think, wasn't it Ozzy Osbourne actually the bit off the head of a rat during a concert?
2: Wasn't it a bat?
1: Was it a bat?
3: Yes,
1: well, rat, bat. Same, but different. That's like, wow. Anyway, and that lives on.
2: Yeah, but
3: does that
2: I
3: have
2: think
3: something to do with depression, though?
1: I mean, he's a
3: man. I'm depressed. I'm gonna eat this bat.
2: No, he was just on speed every day, yes, all day, every day. Or no, that was the one from Motorhead.
1: Lemmy
2: something. He was like, he would have a line of speed for breakfast, like
1: Jesus,
2: every day of his life.
1: Well, I mean, that could be a sign of depression, I guess.
2: I mean, or depression and substance abuse go hand in hand.
1: Yeah, yeah.
2: And that is also what many artists have hidden behind, I feel.
1: Mm.
2: Like, this is very cool that I drink so much and that I can hold my alcohol properly.
1: Yeah.
2: But what I'm really doing is just slipping into this other character, what people want from me.
1: Yeah.
2: So, yeah. But it also speaks to the romanticization of depression and substance abuse.
1: Yeah.
2: Because we, yeah.
1: I feel like
2: a cool, whimsical, artisty thing to do.
1: Yeah.
2: And maybe it is true that many of the art pieces that we enjoy this day would not have happened had people had a better mental health.
1: Yeah.
2: Because that I heard in the documentary about Amy Winehouse. That's just called Amy.
1: Yeah, it's a good one, guys. Watch that one if you want to.
2: Big recommendation. You're going to cry, but it's okay. Yes. It's going to be worth it.
3: It's going to be a healthy type of crying.
2: Yes. You're going to be cleansed. One of her friends that used to be her manager during the first part of her career really wanted her to go to rehab, but she said no. And then we got back to Black.
1: In a song.
2: Yeah. And we got back to Black. That album is amazing.
1: Yeah, yeah.
2: And it's so beautiful. Mm. But her friend said on the documentary, I think, please check your sources. I am not a reliable source. Mm. But he said that had she actually listened to her friends instead of other people in her life, she would have gone to rehab.
1: Yeah.
2: We wouldn't have Back to Black.
1: Yeah.
2: But we would have her.
1: Amy Winehouse would be alive, so possibly, yeah.
3: I mean, we can't completely speculate because, I mean, I don't know the exact story, but I'm assuming she did die reasonably fast after that. But we could theoretically say, just as a total side loop here, that if she would have gone to rehab and then produced an album, it may have been as good, maybe better, maybe worse. Who knows?
1: But
3: it's difficult to know.
1: Of course it's difficult to know, but just generally, like, you want to feel something that you want to listen to something you can relate to or see something that sort of speaks to your, I don't know, more challenging parts of your life. And having something that, like, you know, when you meet someone, this is like purely speculative and based on myself, of course, but you know, when you meet someone that's just happily, amazingly happy. And
2: I hate them.
1: Yeah, exactly. You just don't like them. Mm. If they're too positive, too high on life, you're like, why don't you just go and get run over by a bus or something. Like, I don't want you in my surroundings.
2: Yeah, no, it's toxic.
1: Yeah.
3: Hold on. I know people who are happy, like, on the outside, but then actually, you know, in reality, they you know, their parents died and they, you know, whatever, everything went to shit and they just kind of, I guess they lost it a bit and they're happy about
1: it. But isn't it that, like, they like, it doesn't really matter what happened to them because either way, even if, like, they had a shitty life and everybody considers themselves to have problems, right? But then they manage to get over it and be super happy whilst you're like, oh, I still got my problems and I can't handle them. So you become this, like, you just feel guilty and that's why you don't want to have them around you.
2: But that's the thing. Mm. There is not our way of going through depression or of going through the things that have happened in your life that were traumatic.
1: Mm.
2: There is not a single way of doing it.
1: Mm.
2: And what society does right now is, for us that maybe don't have that attitude towards our problems, they compare us to the people that are very happy-go-lucky, even though they have gone through all these complicated things in their life, and they are telling us, if they did it, why aren't you doing it?
1: Yeah, yeah.
2: What is wrong with you?
1: And that just puts
2: you're
1: even
2: not
1: more
2: trying
1: pressure
2: hard
1: on you.
2: Enough.
1: Yeah,
2: exactly.
1: Yeah.
2: So it goes back to the myth of you're just being lazy.
1: Yeah.
2: You're just not trying hard enough.
1: Yeah.
2: Excuse me. I'm trying with everything that I have. The only problem is that I don't have much right now.
1: Yeah.
2: You know?
1: Oh.
2: So I think it's all like everything in life, everything is interconnected.
1: Mm.
2: So,
3: but that brings up a good point that everyone has a different way, not only a different way of dealing with it, but also a different threshold of how far they can go to deal with the issue. Some people might be like, you know, my mother died. Ah, well, you know, new day, new thing. While someone else might go into, you know, depression for many years or you know, be emotionally scarred for life.
2: Mm.
3: Brings up a good point that it really is relative to the person themselves and the way they can deal with it. I assume there is tricks and ways of progressing fast. Otherwise, rehab and psychologists would just be a scam.
1: Yeah.
3: But I do absolutely agree. It's really dependent on the person. And I can kind of understand why you guys hate friendly people or nice, happy people. But I mean, I can't really understand because they're just, you know, happy-go-lucky, you know. It's
1: I mean, it's great
3: to
1: for
3: have
1: them,
3: a person
1: but
3: around
1: it's just
3: like
1: annoying
3: that.
1: For me.
3: Not every day, no, obviously not. Yeah. But like, you know, when you go out on a Friday evening, you don't hang out with like, you know,
1: the
3: 10,
1: gloom person.
3: 10 people who are like suicidal. It's not really going to be a great Friday. I'm sorry, but
2: I mean,
3: it can
2: judging
3: be, it can
2: by
3: be.
2: Your standards, you don't know my idea of fun. And
1: true
2: you
1: that,
2: assuming
1: true
3: that's true, true that's true.
2: It's just very rude. So hold your horses.
1: I want you guys to just comment quickly on this one more thing, which is children cannot get depression.
2: Children are, I think, the most depressed people in a sense. Like, this is not a fact. Mm. This is an opinion because nobody takes children seriously.
1: Yes.
2: And when children have very big feelings, they're normally like put down, like, oh, it's not such a big deal.
1: Yeah, just
2: so
1: get
2: I
1: up.
2: Think,
1: you'll be fine. You'll be fine.
2: Yeah, you're this is not.
1: You'll learn when you grow older.
2: Sit down and eat your spinach.
1: Yeah,
2: you demon.
3: It's called disruptive mood dysregressional disorder.
1: For kids when they are depressed.
3: Depression between 6 and 18, which you know, apparently happens reasonably often.
1: Yeah. So I lifted this because I wanted to make clear that anyone, any age group can be depressed. And now we're going to be listening to a song. We're going to listen to Mattis, Ikana, Mbe. And the song is called...

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5: That's the one.
4: You are listening to the show about nothing, and we were talking today about depression. We've already covered some myths, and we've established that depression is real. It is a real disease of the brain, and it can happen to you at any given point in your life. So now what we're going to talk about is which symptoms have been described that tell you that, hey friend, you might be depressed. Check it out.
5: Check yourself.
6: I mean, generally one should know when one is depressed, but here are some symptoms. Feeling of darkness or gloominess, feeling of worthlessness and meaninglessness. Overwhelminglessness.
5: Like you're just feeling overwhelmed, I guess. Yeah.
6: Loss or change of appetite, loss of interests and loss of desire for activities. Social distancing. I mean, not in a corona way, but yeah.
5: Yeah, self-isolating sort of.
6: There we go, yeah. Cutting yourself off, not answering. Difficulty sleeping, difficulty concentrating, irritability.
5: You get annoyed at everything around, yeah.
6: It's a weird word.
5: Irritability.
4: Irritability.
5: Yes.
6: Fatigue and suicidal thoughts.
5: Yeah.
6: So there's some of the symptoms. There is a couple more, but those are the major symptoms of depression. If you are experiencing one of these, please call K103.
5: Please contact us.
6: We are not qualified for this.
4: No. We'll just offer you wine and or beer, and that is not good for your
6: depression. It's the best medication we got.
5: No, but there are, like, so talking quick, I'm going to jump in here quickly. So I'm going through a depression that started, like, I started getting help in July, and so it's been some time. And I was actually surprised at, because I'm the kind of person that doesn't really go to the doctors. I hurt myself. I from my family, it wasn't really in our culture to check, like, go to the doctors.
7: Ah, it's but a flesh wound.
5: Yeah, exactly. That's the kind of place where I grew up. And so I actually was, I was feeling like shit. I wasn't doing anything. I couldn't get out of bed. And I was trying to go to work. And these, like going to work, I was just checking options to how can I just make my suffering end on my way to work every day. And after a while, I was like, I just can't do this anymore. So I had a very dear friend of mine take me to the hospital. Well, actually, we made a call first to the care center, and then we went to the hospital. And I was taken care of so fucking quickly, like so fast, which is something that doesn't go, like, because a few years ago, maybe 2-3 years ago, I called them and was like, I'm feeling depressed. I need to talk to someone. And they were like, well, the queuing time is really long, you know, la, la, la. But now this time when I actually went to the hospital, they picked me up straight away. Like I had bookings, I had meetings with doctors day after, 3 days after that, 4 days after that, like, because they just didn't want to leave me alone. And I am so happily surprised at this. Like, there is, like, if you're feeling sad, if you're feeling depressed, there is help to get. And, like, don't be like me and think that nobody's gonna help you, which is also sort of a symptom of depression, because you're feeling alone all the time, but you're not. It's very common, and you can get help, and it can be quick, and that is good. So go for it,
6: even if you don't want to.
5: Even if you don't want to, like,
4: go get them, Tiger.
6: Yeah, at least try it. Yeah. I mean, it's not going to kill you. And if it is, maybe that's going to be what you want. But that's not what we're talking about.
5: That's tough, man. Yeah.
4: Stop.
5: So, but you, you, I know you told me that, so I'm talking towards Max now. You've had a depression earlier, right?
6: Yeah, I had the child depression, or at least that was the first stage of depression. It was coupled with the fact that I was just entered school and kind of was picked on because I had dyslexia, and it wasn't acknowledged in my primary school. I lived in a town, a small town in Germany. So obviously the small backwater town elementary school didn't really recognize that. So I was just straight up labeled as stupid. So I became the, you know, the class clown, as someone to pick on, like, oh, I feel down. Hey, let's pick on Max. Yeah, that early on caused serious depression with me. It took me a while to understand that it actually was depression, because as like a seven-year-old, you're like, what the fuck? I do not like this. I do not want to do anything. All I want to do is, you know, lie in bed. I don't even want to lie. I don't want to exist anymore.
5: All I want to do
6: anymore.
5: Is lie in bed.
6: Yeah.
5: You sounded very, very vulgar. Sorry for interrupting your flow.
6: All good. So yeah, that was my first stage of or depression, I would say.
5: How was it acknowledged then?
6: It was, I would say it was a bit brushed off by my parents. I wouldn't say that was bad. I mean, what I am now is shaped through what I experienced and what I've lived through. I did visit psychologists at a later stage when I was like 9 or 10, when it did seem like it was a serious problem. Before that, it was just played off as, you know, oh, the child is, you know, must have had a bad day at school again. You know, it's only 5 days of the week that he's.
5: Yeah.
6: So that kind of.
5: So yours, your depression from, like, your, what was it called? The child depression?
6: Oh boy, I'm going to have to look it up.
5: It was
6: again.
5: A very, very complicated word. But what I wanted to get to was that yours, you had to just go through it without any help?
6: Mostly, yeah. And I think also the help that I got later was misdiagnosed. It was assumed that I was just bad at reading and writing, and that was directly maybe related to my depression, which it was, but it was at that point already, it had advanced to a point where, you know, I had social anxiety of going to school and in class.
5: And you're also, another symptom is loss of concentration and everything. So if they're doing tests about reading and writing and...
6: Must explain a lot, right? The disorder for kids was called disruptive mood dysregulation disorder.
5: Disruptive mood dysregulation disorder.
6: Yes. So
3: very
6: DMDD.
3: Easy for kids to remember.
5: Yeah, yeah. So I have something called disruptive. I don't know.
6: It's like a child safety.
5: Yeah.
6: You have disruptive mood. All right, here, ADD. You know, and concentration pills. Good luck.
5: Yeah.
6: Adderall or whatever you give these kids these days.
5: Yeah,
3: I mean that's also something that we could talk about, because it is true that here in Sweden we're lucky enough to have very easy access to some sort of health, mental health care.
5: Yes,
3: but I also feel that you're very quickly given the pill. And that is supposed to help you. And then you're only offered like 10 sessions of KBT, the CBT therapy, which is cognitive behavioral therapy. And
5: but is that, because that's not the experience I had.
3: But this is
5: but
3: the experience
5: you had. Okay.
3: In my experience, I should say that this is a little bit how it's handled. And this is something that you're told when you contact them. Like if you contact a primary care center instead of a big hospital, which is not available for many people, you are told the first time, like, we're gonna put you in some medication, and then you're gonna go with a curator or a psychologist. It depends on how badly you feel. And you have 10 sessions, and you're like, you have this sort of pressure on you.
5: That just stresses you, right? You have to fix this
3: in
5: 10 sessions.
3: Oh my God, 10 sessions. I have to fix something that I've been carrying on my shoulders for years and years and I have to fix it in 10 hours.
5: Yeah.
3: You know, less than 10 hours, because the sessions are not 1 hour long. And it's a bit frustrating. And also the kind of therapy that you get might not be the one that serves you. Because what I also feel is that,
4: as you said before, oh, ADD, here are some pills for you to concentrate. That should do it. Mm. You should be fine. You should be a productive member of society now. Mm. Here you go, little kid.
5: Yeah.
6: And a lot of people are giving these pills way before, you know, like it's actually an extreme case. Mm. They're just like, yeah, my child kind of doesn't want to do a homework. There are the pills, go.
5: Is that, I mean, in my, sorry, maybe I'm just also coming from this very, very, very positive idea of the state and government and medical health and everything. But before I get into what I want to say, I just wanted to jump on what you said. Not everybody has the option to, like, has the possibility to find, like, help. And I have a World WHO's webpage here on mental, on this mental disorder, I was going to say, on depression. And there's this one sentence I want to share with you. Although there are known effective treatments for mental disorders, more than 75% of people in low and middle income countries receive no treatment. Like barriers to effective care include a lack of resources, lack of trained healthcare providers, and the social stigma associated with mental disorders. So it is like depression is considered one of the world's largest people diseases, or what, like, I don't know what the translation
4: non-transmittable

0: person he became. He became like this super tired zombie person. So he just said he took them, but he didn't, because he just didn't like himself on them. But that being said, I think having the opportunity for medication is a good thing. And I saw a documentary that came out maybe 4 or 5 years ago that says that every 10th person in Sweden is on antidepressants, some sort of antidepressant. I think it was a...
1: Every 10th person.
2: Christ, that's a lot.
0: I don't remember the name of the documentary, but it was done by Noor El Refai. So if you want to check that out on SVT, I think you'll find it there. Yeah.
3: Also, there's a very high medication of women.
0: Yes.
3: This is very typical that as a woman, this is actually a public health emergency that women do not get listened to and trusted when they say that they're suffering from certain kind of...
0: Because we're just hysterical.
3: We're hysterical.
0: Yeah.
3: That we are, but in a good sense. But, and so women are very quickly given some sort of medication. It happens a lot with contraceptives,
0: yeah.
3: But that's another topic for another day. Mm-hmm. And it happens with antidepressants or anti-anxiety medication or these kinds of
2: and
3: things.
2: And childbirth and periods. There is two different...
3: I have already said that. Look, yeah, you're not listening
2: sorry.
3: To a woman.
2: Sorry, I was reading the notes. I was
3: being the white man in
2: the room. Oh, here we go.
3: Not listening to the woman.
2: I'm sorry. Look, I'll just go a bit lower than you.
3: Yeah, you should.
0: I think this is a very interesting subject that we should get into just after a quick song, right? So we're going to listen to Pink Milk, Here Comes the Pain.

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0: Gibby Gear
2: Wax Tracks.
3: Welcome back to the show about nothing. We're here today talking about depression right on K103.
4: Yeah, and we were talking about just before you got you were yelled at just before the song because
5: for being a white privileged man.
4: Exactly.
3: Yeah. At least I'm not old. That makes it worse, right?
5: Are you heterosexual?
3: I think so. I mean,
5: that makes it worse.
3: That
5: though.
3: Does? Oh, bollocks.
4: Sorry. I was going to say something about pills. Oh, yeah, because interesting. So women, we said this before, women generally get pills quicker than men. But also statistics say that women have a higher level of depression than men. So which one is like the, is it that we just diagnose them as depressed too early? Or are we more depressed?
5: I mean, this is just speculation.
4: Of course.
5: Because I don't have the data in front of me.
4: Yeah.
5: But I think men are less likely to admit that they are going through some sort of depression or they're feeling low. Mm. Because that is a sign of weakness.
4: Mm.
5: Men don't cry, remember? So I think that is one of the reasons why in the statistics, men don't show up.
4: Mm.
5: That much as women do. That would be one of the reasons.
3: I just think. Add to that is also that men would not talk to each other about feelings. So there would never be a problem where it's like, hey, dude, you got a problem. Go to the doctor.
5: Mm-hmm.
3: You know, it would just, you know, you wouldn't know what's normal, wouldn't
5: you? You know, if you use an Irish accent, you cannot say dude.
4: Dude.
3: All right, lads.
4: Dude.
3: But all right, lads, I got this problem, all right?
4: Lad, so, listen to me.
5: Lad would be Scottish.
3: Oh. Well, I mean, that's what I can do.
4: Damn,
3: I can't
4: she has
3: do
4: too much knowledge. She's just putting it on the spot.
3: We gotta... what is Irish then? Just as
5: Irish,
3: a second.
5: I-

0: I'm not sure actually. I have to look into this.
1: I just know Ireland, that they say Ireland.
2: Ireland.
1: That's all I know.
2: Dublin.
1: Dublin. Dublin,
0: I know that. Oh, I don't know. They might use lad, but I'm not 100%
2: I'm pretty
0: sure.
2: sure they do use lad. I'm not really sure, but I'm
0: You're
2: assuming
0: not
2: it.
0: really sure? Okay, I am sorry, Ireland. We do not want to mock your accent. We
2: It's
0: are
2: great
0: actually
2: accent.
0: big
2: Best
0: fans.
2: accent.
1: Big fans.
2: Yep.
1: This is a love
2: Send
1: imitation.
2: us an Irish person. We need those more here in
0: Send us a
2: Sweden.
0: leprechaun. We need luck more than anything else in the world.
1: I would like to just like put a thought out there. So I was watching it. I don't know if you know the series Working Moms. Have you seen that series?
0: I have.
1: Yeah.
0: I think it's too white,
1: Yeah. But
0: feminist, but okay, we can talk
1: yeah.
0: about it.
1: Just, I just there's just one scene I would like to talk about, which is when a young girl gets her period for the first time. And she is maybe I don't remember her age, but say she's like 12, which would be like a normal common age for getting your first period. And she's not with her mom, she's with her mom's friend, and they're sitting on the sofa. And obviously, like this in the scene, this girl is being maybe extremely oblivious as to what is actually happening, because normally you do get a bit more information about periods, but you know, that's also my standards, and I don't know how it is everywhere in the world. But she asks like, what how much am I gonna like what how much am I gonna bleed, or something, I'm paraphrasing, but something like that. And and the answer is, well, you know, give or take 50 years, which just put everything into like a little bit of perspective for me. I was like,
0: Yeah.
1: fuck, that's true. I've been
0: At this
1: bleeding
0: point in my life,
1: yeah,
0: I've been bleeding more than I have not been
1: not been
0: bleeding.
1: bleeding. Yeah. And I just you don't think about it anymore, because you're just like, okay, once a month you get your period, but you also get a lot of hormonal rubningar, what's it called, like this unstable, it's not stable,
0: It's not unstable, it's just cyclic.
1: cyclic, yeah, it goes
0: Yeah,
1: up and down a
0: it
1: bit,
0: was up
1: yeah.
0: and down, and it always, it's a, yeah,
1: Yeah, but the
0: biology.
1: Yes, biology. But one of the things that I wanted to get to was, maybe first thing, maybe this hormonal instability isn't as common in like biological men, sort of say. I don't know. This
0: In people with XY chromosomes.
1: Yes, exactly.
0: It could be, but what I, sorry that I cut you,
1: No, it's
0: but
1: okay.
0: what
1: It was
0: I do
1: subject.
0: think is that when we are studying depression, I don't think there is so much focus in how it affects differently to people that have X chromosome or XY chromosomes, because I have actually like a personal experience to share here. I was given a prescription for PPL, contraceptive
1: Contraceptives, yeah.
0: medication, the pill, and I was just asking, okay, so I've been struggling with depression quite a bit in my life, and I was just wondering, how is taking this pill going to affect my mood?
1: Yes.
0: Because it is one of the side effects of this very long
1: The huge
0: prescription
1: list.
0: sheets that you
1: Yeah.
0: get, it's gigantic, that you might get feelings of depression
1: Yeah.
0: and or anxiety. And I just asked the gynecologist, which happens to be a white man.
2: And she
1: Yeah.
2: looks at me suspiciously. I've done something wrong, apparently.
0: Yes, being born. But that's probably very good for your depression that I tell you this. I am sorry.
2: Thank you.
0: And he said to me, oh, don't worry, that's just not, it's not linked. And I don't know if it was something that got lost in translation, which could be, so I will give him the benefit of the doubt.
1: Okay.
0: But I should tell this doctor now from the show that he's probably listening to, of course, because we are this cool.
1: We'll send it in a private email to him.
0: I'm just telling him, I got so much anxiety
1: Yeah.
0: from it. Like, I've never been sadder
1: Yeah.
0: in such a violent way from taking this pill.
1: Yeah.
0: And I also got acne that won't quit, that I didn't have before. So I just wanted to say to this doctor, fuck you.
1: Yeah.
0: Thank you.
1: I mean, it's also, I think that's just stupid, because it's already been proven that that contraceptives affect you. oh fuck, that's just really annoying.
0: It's really annoying. Yeah. But many times it's this hormonal cycles that we get into that govern our moods and everything.
1: Yeah.
0: That makes us be written off by doctors.
1: Yeah.
0: And I think it affects like all the myths around women being hysterical and moody affect the help that we might or might not get. Yeah. And when it comes to getting treatment for depression, I think this is very prevalent and very linked.
1: Mm.
0: And I don't think, from my perspective, I don't think there is enough research about this.
1: Yeah,
0: because women are normally not
1: the target group, yeah.
0: Of they're not in the research group,
1: not
0: research group,
1: but the ones that are subject to the actual studies,
0: exactly. Yeah. They're not part of the population being studied,
1: or
0: not a representative part of it. Mm. So it's not a 50-50. In when clinical studies are done, the population of men in those studies is incredibly high.
1: Yeah.
0: So there's a lot of things that are tried on men that are not tried on women.
1: Yeah.
0: And our biologies, just because we have different chromosomes, are very different.
1: Yeah. Yeah.
0: So, and imagine the confusion for a trans person that was given a set of chromosomes but then decided to transition.
1: Mm.
0: How is this person going to navigate a depression?
1: Yeah.
0: When they have a cocktail of hormones whose effect on your mental health hasn't even been researched properly.
1: Yeah.
0: And they're going to mix that. And it's just like not paid attention to.
1: Mm.
0: Because.
1: But do you feel a bit hopeful, or is it like, because I know we're sort of young and we maybe have grown into just being more aware, or do you actually think that there is a wave of awareness that is sort of being pushed for?
0: Well, the thing is, it's very complicated and it depends on the day.
1: Yeah.
0: I think overall I am hopeful because I see how younger generations talk about mental health.
1: Yeah.
0: And talk about the difference in gender performance and the difference in gender identity in a very welcoming and open-minded way that we maybe didn't grow up in and we didn't have, and we're learning, but they have incorporated it so quickly.
1: Mm.
0: It's admirable. But that also raises the fact that it's getting very polarized. So at the same time that these kids are really being so open-minded and so bright and so amazing, really, we have the opposite effect. We're having people are going backwards.
1: Yeah.
0: So it's a bit scary, but at the same time, very hopeful.
1: Yeah.
0: So I don't know.
1: I think
0: that's the answer.
1: I don't remember who wrote this, but I read sometime that, or someone claimed that you need to have like extremes, and if we don't have the extremes, then we won't go forward. So like even if, because we have the extreme, and then the other side of the extreme can react to it, and it makes it more loud and visible, and in that way we will.
0: Yeah.
1: It will be divided, but we're still moving forward.
0: Like until we take the step forward as a society, there's a lot of people that are going to suffer, and they're not going to be listened to.
1: Yeah.
0: But maybe that's the price to pay. What do I know? I know nothing, and this is the show about nothing. How little we know. So,
1: well, I actually mentioned hormones, because one of the things that I was reading up about the other day was when you get PMS, or like very, very severe PMS, and they can also be triggers of depression. Both for you and if you're living with someone, it can be really, really, really hard. I don't know if that's something you had on your list of...
2: I did. I got shouted down for not listening.
1: Okay, but...
2: I was going to mention that.
1: Yeah.
2: But yes, it does exist.
1: Please please talk more about it if you have.
0: You can talk now.
2: Yeah. I may talk now. Thank you. Thank you.
0: You're very welcome.
2: Dear Commission of the Show About Nothing, thank you for having me tonight. I will keep us as short as possible.
0: As you should.
2: yes ma'am.
1: For practical reasons, because of the song, as well as being a man. But you know, that was a joke. Go on, read. So there's this one, and then there's postpartum depression, and then there's...
2: I was about to say, yeah. So
1: please tell me.
2: Hold on, I'm missing a D in my notes.
1: Okay, but you're going to get to find your words during the song. We're going to listen
2: to... And I'm cut off again.
1: And we're going to listen to Curtis Harding, Can't Hide It.

0: Jo, det här är Percy. Du lyssnar på K103.
1: All right, so welcome back to the show about nothing. We're talking today about depression. And as we just mentioned before, we were talking about how medication can go wrong. But now let's touch on the whole topic of how medication can go right and ways to combat depression.
2: Yes, let's.
1: So we've all been depressed people before.
2: Yes.
1: Right. So
0: congratulations.
1: Thank you. It's like an achievement. It's like an Xbox achievement. 20 points.
2: You've been depressed. Experience for my character in my game.
1: Exactly.
2: Yeah.
1: You can level up your strength.
2: The game of life.
1: So what are certain ways of combating depression in you? As if it was a physical or medical or whatever. But then you had some sort of medication given to you probably.
0: Yes. Yes. Quite quickly.
1: I mentioned it before. I was listening.
0: You were listening?
1: No, I don't think so. I don't know. Where are we?
0: I don't know. yes, I was given like the... It feels like there is this drug that is kind of the how do you say?
2: The go-to drug?
0: The go-to drug, yes.
2: Is it an SSRI drug?
0: SSRI. Okay.
1: What does that stand for?
2: I mean, it's a
0: serotonin...
1: Stimulating.
0: What it does in a molecular level is that it blocks the receptors of serotonin, so that the
2: it blocks. It
1: should be the opposite, right?
2: Isn't it the other
0: Who's
2: way
0: the scientist here?
2: Oh no! Sorry.
0: No, I'm sorry. I didn't want to get mean. It was a joke. But it blocks them so that serotonin stays more time in your synapses between two neurons, and therefore the effect that serotonin has is prolonged.
2: Okay.
0: Because it is assumed...
2: That makes more sense.
0: Exactly.
1: Yeah, I was about to say, blocking serotonin. Ooh.
0: No. So, because it is assumed or proved or thought of, like the working theory right now is that people that are depressed don't produce enough serotonin. So the idea of this drug is to make a better use of the serotonin that we do have.
1: And it makes sense because it's better than boosting the amount of serotonin you have around, because otherwise once you stop taking the drug, you don't have any serotonin around.
0: So that's what MDMA does to you.
2: That was what I was going to get ask. So because I also have SSRI medication. It's called escitalopram, the one I have. But I also heard of another one that was referred to as something like mood stabilizers that weren't supposed to be SSRIs. But since that's the one I have, I know more about that one. But more like, so this is someone talking to a doctor talking to me. So it's not, I have not a direct line with the doctor. But they are supposed to limit the extremes.
0: I think that is used, as far as I'm concerned, it is used more when you have something like a bipolar disorder.
2: Okay.
0: In which you have a manic state and then you have a depressive state.
2: Yeah.
0: And then this mood stabilizer is going to try and cut out the extremes.
2: Yeah.
0: So I think these drugs are normally lithium based.
2: Yeah, okay.
0: And so lithium has been used to treat bipolar disorder for as far as I'm concerned. Yeah. I don't know what the stage is now because I'm not really, I don't know about that.
2: Mm.
0: I can only know so much. So,
2: but when I was prescribed the medication, in escitalopram, you start off on 10 milligrams and you can take it up to 20 milligrams and you start off low and then you go up if necessary. And I remember my doctor, he was like, you're going to take this and 2 first weeks. Might don't be alone. It's gonna you're gonna be very emotional. Yeah. I guess. Did you experience that low when you started taking that?
0: I actually did not.
2: No.
0: No. It's been my experience with sertraline, which is the SSRI that I'm taking, 100 milligrams. For more information, call me at
1: K103.
0: And it worked like magic. I was very, very resistant to taking medication.
2: Yeah.
0: Because I was under the impression that I was going to become a zombie.
2: Yeah.
0: And I didn't want to be a zombie.
2: Mm.
1: On the negative side effects here, again, I do have a friend who took, he was falsely, all right, short backstory. He was falsely...
2: wrongly diagnosed?
1: Yes.
2: Mm.
1: In America, in Canada, actually. And was given antidepressant. Yeah. But actually the problem was that he had a hormone deficiency inside his...
2: Typhus? Is that only
1: it's
2: women?
1: It's the neck part, close to where you speak.
0: There is a syndrome.
1: Yeah, it's a syndrome.
0: It's a syndrome with a Japanese name.
1: Exactly. And
0: that is autoimmune. Hashimoto,
1: yes.
0: maybe?
1: Yes, something like that. Autoimmune something rather.
0: Yeah, it's an autoimmune disease
1: exactly.
0: that causes...
1: And he took this drug for maybe half a year or maybe even longer. And he said it, like once he got to Germany and he got it properly taken care of, there was a long-term, you know, relapse, a bit of a problem that he had to overcome psychologically. Mm. As I assume both of you have taken... maybe not the same, but similar. I'm sure in Canada they got better stuff, but or more dangerous stuff. have you stopped taking these medications?
0: I've been on and off
1: Is there a relapse?
0: There is a relapse. Depends on how you do it. Because since I have this complicated relation with medication, because I don't want to be dependent on a pill for the rest of my life. This is a thing that... I have ingrained in my brain.
2: Yes,
0: I'm trying
2: yeah.
0: to get rid of this idea, because if I need it, then so be it. But it is in my head. And my family are pressing towards this direction because they don't want me to depend on anything. Mm. They want me to be independent.
1: Right, it becomes
0: and
1: an addiction of some sort.
0: Yeah, yeah, that's sort of the fear, I think. Yeah. So it's very tricky, because sometimes when you're taking it, you kind of feel like yourself again when you reach like a good point again.
1: Yep. That's
0: so you feel like, I'm on top of the world, I'm fine, I'm cured, there's no more depression.
2: Mm.
0: And I was running out of
2: pills.
0: And I was on a trip, so it was like a big hassle to ring 1177 and be like, hi, I need to renew my prescription and I am abroad, so can you like give me a special permission? So I was like, you know, I'm feeling good, I'm in a trip, it's gonna be great, I'll just stop for a bit because it's a great time to stop. Problem was that even though I know how this works, but you trick yourself very easily when you're when you struggle with depression, that I stopped like
2: straight away,
0: cold turkey. I went from 100 grams to milligrams, sorry, not 100 grams, to absolutely nothing.
2: Yeah.
0: So and then when I go back to Sweden after my trip, my prescription had ended.
2: Mm.
0: And I was at that point like, okay, then, well, I won't take them again and see what happens. What happened was the worst summer of my life.
2: So yeah, I was going to say, you must have crashed hard.
0: I crashed very, very hard. It was bad. Yeah. But I have a shout out to Leonie, that helped me out, and Carlos that also helped me out and
2: shout out to
0: lifted
2: them.
0: Me up and told me to get my shit together and get medication again.
1: On that note, let's just say one or two things more about other ways of dealing with depression. Of course, there's medication, but there's also alternative ways. I mean, even if it's a sort of therapy, for example, seasonal affective disorder is
0: sad.
1: A seasonal based the abbreviation is SAD, which is
2: sad.
1: Great
0: funny
1: easy to remember which is a disorder basically a depressional that comes seasonal, usually in winter or fall. I've experienced it in spring, same as my mother. Which could also be genetic, another thing we could have touched on, but you're gonna have to look that up. No man study, twin studies, very important. Which results will be released in another 50 years, but hey, we'll see about that. But there's other solutions, like for the SAD disorder, you would use light therapy, where you stimulate the brain, the melatonin levels in the brain with regulated lights. So you set up a bunch of lights in your apartment, certain type of lights that's spill out the same as
2: it's not your
1: sunlight.
2: Ordinary lamp.
1: Yes, well, I mean, it's kind of it's close. There's yeah. But.
0: I mean, I've just bought a lamp that I think is gonna cure all of my problems. Because
1: there we go.
0: She's so cute.
1: Think positively. There's also placebo, right? That's also a good solution, you know. But also, obviously, you can go for exercise. You can talk to people. Generally, I think social contact is a big way to. Mm. At least distract yourself from the depression.
0: The thing is, on social contact and on getting exercise and all of that, when you're really like down there in the hole, it's just very hard to get yourself to do that. So I think that the first step for me would be to tell your closest, most reliable friend, talk about it. Because if you don't talk about it, even if it's scary to hear yourself say, I think I'm depressed, then it doesn't exist, and you can't get help, and you can't get better.
2: Yeah. I mean, I think I'm going to round it up a bit, but I was lucky to have someone saying, you are depressed and get help. And then after that, I got to talking to people and getting, but also sports and light and like physical activity and social, around others. You don't have to be your best version all the time, but you just have to be around people. It's also prescribed at the same time as you're taking medication, if you are taking medication. Like those are one of the basic ways we know to produce now I'm not the scientist, but like those, the good hormones that make you happy.
0: Mm. Those are not hormones, those are neurotransmitters.
2: What she said. Okay. Yeah, exactly. The things that make you happy in your body. See, I'm not a scientist, obviously. But I wanted to, depression is a huge topic. There's so much to cover. I don't think we even covered, I don't know, a hundredth of how much you can talk about. But I want to thank you all, you both, for being very open and also like sharing your personal experiences. And a big thanks to Belen for being here. And I think we're going to see you a lot more in the future on our show.
0: Hopefully.
2: Yes.
0: See me and hear me.
2: Yes, exactly. And just happy the show about nothing is running again. And next time we'll have hopefully Marie as well.
0: Marie, we missed you so much.
2: Yes. please listen to check out our social media, K103_theshowaboutnothing on Instagram. I hope I got that one right this time. Otherwise, you'll find us on Facebook as well. And thank you guys so much. Saturday evening. Party hard now.
1: Goodbye. Stop being depressed.
0: Just try smiling.

0: Greetings, everybody. How are you doing out there? Welcome to Ordinary Observations on K103 Live Day. My name is Jack. Big shout out to Belen just there from Mood Radio. Thank you for introducing us. Yeah, we're at K103 Live Day, from 9:30 to 11. I'm joined in the studio this week, once again, by a longtime friend of the show, Manoj. Great to have you here, mate. How you doing?
1: I'm fantastic. Thank you very much. How are you?
0: Yeah, I'm very good, thank you. It's a beautiful sunny Friday afternoon now.
1: Absolutely.
0: I'm looking outside, and our fellow members of K103 are beginning to light the grill. Oof. Get some hot dogs going on that.
2: Let's go.
0: We just had a crack at putting up a tent that we've recently inherited, so that's it went successfully. Eventually, it took a moment. You may remember Manoj from previous episodes, such as the saving money one, I believe, and cheating on exams, mate.
1: Yes.
0: Is that correct?
1: Yes, sir.
0: Okay, awesome. What you been up to since then?
1: Not much.
0: Not much?
1: Just work, you know, the usual slog.
0: The usual slog.
1: Gotta pay the bills.
0: Ain't that the truth, buddy? I hope you're not uncomfortable by me mentioning that you are getting married very soon.
1: Not at all, not at all. Indeed. Indeed. And you're gonna be there.
0: I'm gonna be there. I'm really looking forward to it. So we'll be traveling within the next couple of weeks.
1: Absolutely.
0: Back to India for you.
1: Yeah.
0: Well, sorry, I'll be going to India as well, but that'll be the first time for me. I won't be going back.
1: Oh, I'm looking forward to that as well.
0: Yeah. So that'll be awesome. I've been looking forward to that for quite some time. And now the opportunity has presented itself. So yeah, cool. Mate, we better get into this. We're going to talk about jousting today. I've written medieval sports on the run sheet here, but I realized after I did a fair bit of research, some of which late last night, some of which, but before that, yeah. But I was like, actually, there is a fair decent amount of jousting content to get through. We could probably just make it specifically about that.
1: Yeah.
0: But in the event that we don't, in the event that we run out of that, you've written some notes about some Italians rolling some cheese down a hill.
1: Absolutely.
0: Okay, cool. So
1: it's fun.
0: We may get to that. Otherwise, I'll have to have Manoj on the show another time.
1: Yes.
0: To discuss that one. Yeah, so we're going to talk about medieval sports, specifically jousting. First question, though, why is medieval so hard to spell?
1: Dude, don't get me started on that.
0: Obviously, for this sort of show, I look up the word medieval pretty often. And I always just type M-I-D, mid.
1: Yeah.
0: E-V-I-L, evil.
1: Yes.
0: Medieval.
1: No, but apparently, why is that wrong?
0: No, why is there an A in that word? There's not supposed to be an A. There's too many E's.
1: Yeah.
0: It's spelt, for those of you screaming at me right now, calling us stupid.
1: Yeah.
0: Well, okay, you're better than people than we are, obviously. But medieval is spelt M-E-D-I-E-V-A-L. Why does it need to be spelled like that? It's a question I've been asking me for quite some time. It originally apparently comes from the Latin, like all terrible things, medium avum, to mean middle age in Latin. So there you go. That answers that question if anybody's been wondering it. Other than that, the other only bit of admin was that I thought it'd be fun to mention that I did spend sort of 30 minutes to 40 minutes last night just watching just a terrible, punishing American History Channel YouTube video.
1: You know, about jousting?
0: About jousting, yeah. Obviously, in the Americas, they never had jousting. They sort of developed their culture a bit later than that, but separately. But, yeah, just put that, Chevy truck music. You know the one? You know that generic rock music?
1: Free Bird by Lynyrd Skynyrd?
0: Well, no, but, I mean, at least that's a famous song, right?
1: Yeah.
0: This is, what's the version? Or what's it called?
1: I hope it wasn't one of those country rock versions kind of thing, you know?
0: Yeah, well, it definitely has. It's got a rock guitar to it.
1: Yeah.
0: But then the singing, if there is any sort of real country sensibilities to it. And then there's the annoying voiceover, you ain't a man if you don't drive a Chevy. stuff like that. Rock into your new Chevy dealership today. Pick yourself up the whatever. Get the Camaro 3109.
1: Get yourself Geico insurance.
0: Yeah, exactly. Stuff like that. And so that was sort of the bed of this entire jousting documentary that I was watching.
1: But nice.
0: I did learn a thing or two.
1: Uh-huh.
0: And so we're going to get into that, I guess, after this next song, buddy.
1: Absolutely. Let's go.
0: So this one here is Kenzo J with Chicken Bagel.

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1: Yes, indeed it is. K103, live day, all day, ordinary observations with Jack and Manoj this week, talking about medieval sports, specifically jousting. Let's get into it, because we've already wasted sort of 10 minutes babbling on about nothing else. Jousting, mate, I got the inspiration for this from Ariel, another member of K103. She runs the Armchair American podcast. If you haven't listened to it, go check that out. She and her partner recently hosted a PowerPoint presentation party and kindly invited to me. Now, have you ever been to a PowerPoint presentation party before?
2: I was really surprised that when you mentioned that to me.
1: Yeah. So the idea is everybody puts together a 5 to 10 minute-ish sort of PowerPoint about something that you might be interested in, something you're passionate about, maybe a hot take you might be willing to defend, or, you know, could be anything really. As long as it's entertaining, I don't want to hear about your job. I don't want to hear about your your investment strategies, anything like that. You know, it's got to be a bit of a laugh, and that's the idea. So this sort of led me to down the jousting rabbit hole, and then I got to sort of double dip and use that research for this. So that's where we're on jousting now. We start with a standard disclaimer.
2: Yes, sir.
1: That Euro history is fucked up levels of complicated. And therefore, almost, you know, impossible to find any sort of singular, unified, accepted version of events.
2: Absolutely.
1: You know, you've spent your fair amount of time on stuff like Wikipedia, any other sort of history.com websites you come across. They all say, vaguely the same sort of thing, but none of them really 100% agree with each other. So we'll put that out there. You know that meme about Chinese history versus European history?
2: Not this one, I don't.
1: It's not something I'm going to be able to repeat here, I'm afraid. It's like a 4chan green thread. But the question is, like, what the fuck is a duchy?
2: Okay.
1: You know how, like, you know how there's always the grand duchy of something popping up in European history?
2: Yeah.
1: And it'll be like, blah, blah, blah, blah, blah, blah. This thing happened. A king died. The queen was knighted, gave birth to a son. Resulted in the establishment of some kind of duchy. And everyone's like, what the fuck is a duchy? Okay, so that's the idea. European history is crazy. Jousting, mate, likely occurred in France for the first time in the 11th century. That is the 1000s.
2: Okay.
1: For all the people that really struggle with the 11th century part of things there. It would have developed out of large-scale mock battles called tournaments for knights and soldiers to practice between wars. When they're not busy fighting real battles, it's good for them to practice a little bit.
2: Absolutely.
1: Against each other. You know how that works. Obviously, your fast bowlers practice against your best batsman practice against your fast bowlers, that kind of thing. These tournaments, these fake mock battles, could involve proper armies, hundreds of soldiers. They're supposed to be training exercises, but of course they would blend over into spectacle as well.
2: Yeah.
1: You can understand if you're a regular peasant kind of individual, well, you might as well go along and check out the mock battle that they're running, because that would be interesting. However, of course, in the heat of battle, people seem to, you know, they might forget their manners a little bit. And you can understand why your typical soldier from the 1000s, odd.
2: Yeah.
1: They can get kind of violent, right?
2: Yeah.
1: They ain't got much else to live for, to be fair. So
2: pride gets in the way.
1: I mean, look, man, we see what French people do when they win a football match.
2: Yeah.
1: Recently, right? You can imagine...
2: Win or lose, actually.
1: Exactly, yeah. You can imagine 1,000 years ago, French soldiers practice battling. You can understand why it would be taken a little bit too far sometimes.
2: Yeah.
1: And of course, like many great inventions, the trend spreads across Europe over the next century or so. Oftentimes, these tournaments would go on for days and were often conducted as celebrations for other important events like your marriages, your coronations, I don't know, the opening of a new tavern or something.
2: Or if something's not going good with the kingdom, you want to keep your peasants busy.
1: That's a very good point. You want to keep people entertained.
2: Exactly.
1: So they don't revolt against you. But that got me wondering, like I mentioned just before, you're getting married very soon, Manoj.
2: Yes, sir.
1: Will there be any jousting at your ceremony?
2: Dude, that'd be gas. I would be gas. I'd imagine Morgan will be pretty pissed at that, though.
1: She is French. Your fiance is French.
2: I should be able to convince her of that, though.
1: Yeah?
2: Just put the French flag in there. I think she'll agree for it.
1: Does her family have some kind of, like, family emblem that we can paint onto the horse and charge that down the...
2: We have a coat of arms from the region, for the region her family's from. We can use that.
1: Well, I mean, that'd be close enough. Because that would be awesome. I feel like there'd be nothing that really brought two families from two very different parts of the world together, quite like a joust, right?
2: Yes.
1: That would be awesome. But I understand there's, you know, legal requirements and that sort of stuff. It can be...
2: the boring red tape.
1: Yeah, yeah.
2: Bureaucracy.
1: Bureaucracy gets in the way of love so many on terrible occasions. There would be, of course, other, you know, sideshow sort of ongoings at these big scale tournaments. You got your vendors selling fine clothing. You got your horses. I'm sure there's people selling weaponry, refreshments, as well as, of course, like your musicians, your thespians. Maybe if you're lucky, if you can afford it, maybe some like acrobats.
2: Damn.
1: Doing backflips and shit during intermissions in the battle.
2: just in time to clean up the bodies and
1: blood. Yeah, exactly, right? Like they need to make some more space. Get these guys in to walk a tightrope, maybe do a backflip.
2: Yeah.
1: Get your bard in. Get somebody who can juggle or something. Like, it would have been awesome. And then, like I mentioned, maybe go check out a nice new thoroughbred horse down there. Get yourself a horn of mead or whatever.
2: Start a mini auction on the side.
1: You can understand, like...
2: Yeah.
1: We often think of history being pretty terrible, pretty boring sort of thing. And it was most of the time.
2: Mm.
1: But this sounds fucking gangster.
2: Yes.
1: Right?
2: Absolutely.
1: You can understand why... You imagine that kind of partying would go hard as hell if you were just laboring in the fields the rest of the year.
2: Yeah.
1: So consuming all this entertainment would work up quite the appetite, naturally. So you're going to need some sort of banquet situation to fix that too. Naturally. It seems, however, over time, kings or, you know, the powers that be that your landlords or whoever, they started putting up restrictions for these kind of battles, large-scale battles at least, because, like I mentioned, it's hard. In the heat of the moment, you could see that it would get out of hand a little bit. So there was definitely, like, people would die for sure.
2: Yeah.
1: And even if you're not dead, you'd still get injured.
2: Yeah.
1: Whether that be a short-term injury or a long-term injury. If you're a soldier, you kind of need to be fit all the time.
2: Yeah.
1: So that's not really great from a tactical point of view.
2: No.
1: So they started sort of putting restrictions on that kind of thing. And
2: imagine losing your commander over this. The man over his ego is like, I can joust better than you.
1: Yeah, yeah.
2: Yeah, that'd be terrible for the kingdom, for sure.
1: For sure, for sure. And sort of alongside that, because we mentioned these large sort of battles would spread out, because if you've got several hundred dudes, it's sort of hard to contain that, right?
2: Yeah.
1: It spreads out over a large area.
2: Yeah.
1: Hard to put grandstands around that, if you know what I mean.
2: Yeah.
1: It's not exactly great for television.
2: No.
1: What is great for television is sort of a 1v1 sort of situation. People realize that the jousting is probably kind of the best part anyway.
2: Mm.
1: And the same is true for like 1v1 sword fighting. Awesome to watch, you know, maybe 100 dudes go just absolute berserk at each other. But you can't really appreciate the individual skill of anybody if you're watching that many dudes go for it, right?
2: Yeah.
1: If you've got a one-on-one situation, you can appreciate the artistry and the swordsmanship, the footwork, the tactics, all that sort of beautiful stuff that comes out.
2: Yeah.
1: Easier. It's easier to build a stadium around
2: that. Fair enough. Yep.
1: And so that's sort of what developed rather than the all-out brawl spread over the countryside. But again, we've already talked for too long. We got to get to the next tune here, dude.
2: Let's hear it.
1: Okay. This one's L.A. Sagni, Music in the Neighborhood.

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1: Yes, that was L.A. Sagni with Music in the Neighborhood. You're listening to K103. It's Ordinary Observations. We're talking jousting with Jack and Manoj. We were just discussing, mate, how the sport of jousting had evolved as a large-scale battle sort of situation. And then over time, people realized that jousting was the best bit, and it's the best for TV. You can build stadiums around it so that you get, you know, you can see the action from all sides.
2: Yeah.
1: Right? And so that takes us forwards a few centuries worth of jousting to the point where it sort of resembles how we would recognize it from your TVs, from your movies, mate. Becomes a thing of prestige. It's not just about the battle training anymore. It becomes a thing of prestige for your knights, for your nobles, even kings take the opportunity to display their honor, display their bravery, display their valor in battle, mate. The knightly ideal of chivalry, the term that we might be familiar with today, in various different contexts, that ideal sort of evolves around this period of time, sort of your 1300s, your 1400s kind of thing.
2: Uh-huh.
1: Mm-hmm. That's sort of considered the peak of jousting of the sport sometime around the 1400s-ish. So this is when the pageantry of it all becomes really important. You want to deck your horse out in fine robes. You also want to have your family sort of crest on your shield or on your helmet. Also on the robes of your horse, stuff like that. Maybe put some feathers around your lance. Maybe have something coming out the back of your helmet as well. You probably want some, you know, some designer plate armor.
2: Yeah.
1: That kind of thing. You get the idea. Obviously, you want people to know you're rich.
2: Yeah.
1: You want people to know that you come from a rich family background.
2: The ad revenue was too much.
1: Yeah, exactly. Yeah, I don't know if they had like ad revenue. That's a good question. Do they have?
2: I mean, they are basically sponsoring their own family coat of arms.
1: Yeah.
2: I don't know if it was ad revenue as such, but surely they would go long and hard across kingdoms to promoting their own jousting tournament.
1: That's actually a really good point. You don't have like your Squarespaces or your NordVPNs on the, you know, like those YouTube ad core.
2: Surely they had Nebula though.
1: Nebula.
2: What's the one that you're remembering? I only remember NordVPN.
1: NordVPN.
2: Squarespaces.
1: Squarespace.
2: Then this one, Nebula.
1: Yeah. There's always the one about having a psychologist on your phone.
2: Oh.
1: BetterHelp. BetterHelp's always there punishing you with BetterHelp. That kind of thing. Anyway, so you get the idea. It's important to mention that criminals or those of, you know, quote unquote, questionable reputations. Were certainly not allowed to be competing. You'd have your knights sometimes would have to even prove their lineage in order to be, you know, considered worthy of partaking in such a fine event. You have to be tough, you got to be brave, you got to be stoic, but also, mate, you got to have rich parents.
2: Yeah.
1: As sort of, you know.
2: There's a reason why nepotism is a word.
1: Yeah, exactly. It's sort of one of the longest standing societal things that we give value to is like he comes from a wealthy family, right? He's got, you know, he comes from good stock.
2: Yeah.
1: So that's the kind of thing. Because ultimately, mate, what matters most at the end of the day isn't the prize money. It's not some valuable, precious stone that you might be winning. Not even a nice horse, which could be sometimes the prize up for grabs. Ignore all that. Ignore the respect or the honor of your fellow knights. Who gives a shit? The most important thing at the end of the day is the attention, perhaps even the admiration or affections of the fine fair maidens in attendance.
2: Of course. Yeah, of course.
1: Of course. Aristocratic ladies, mate, love knights, okay? This is, bro, trust me. Aristocratic babes love knights in shining armor. Ladies of prestige would not only attend the jousts, but sometimes even sponsor the events themselves.
2: Oh.
1: If a knight perhaps made some particularly, you know, impressive display of chivalry, was perhaps uniquely adept at the art of combat, maybe even just fucking hot. Who knows? a lady might grant him a favor.
2: Oh.
1: Not like that.
2: Ah.
1: The term favor here refers to a token of admiration. Could be a piece of cloth from her scarf. I don't know if she just ripped that on the spot, but not important. A piece of cloth from her scarf. Perhaps a veil, maybe.
2: Ooh.
1: Often this would be tied around a knight's lance.
2: Uh-huh.
1: And so that when then he would ride into battle, into the joust, he is fighting for her honor in some sort of extended way.
2: Oh.
1: You get the idea. I'm not sure if this was like The Bachelor, where a well-to-do lady handing out the number of roses she gets, like sure. like in The Bachelor. I don't know if she came prepared with a number of pieces of scarf.
2: Yeah, first question was that. Yeah. How, imagine she'd turn up with like 5 or 10 different pieces of cloth, yeah. So that she start tying to everyone. It was like, okay.
1: Well, I mean,
2: may the best man win.
1: Yeah, that makes sense to me.
2: Yeah,
1: it's not like giving a knight a piece of scarf was like betrothing herself to this man.
2: No. Absolutely.
1: It was implying some sort of admiration, some sort of interest.
2: Yeah.
1: So I don't know if she was allowed, back in these days, obviously they had different morals. I don't know if she was allowed to portray interest in more than one knight at a time, or how that kind of thing went. But you get the idea. It is nice. It's romanticized. It's a bit of fun for all involved. I don't know if there's any sort of recognition of the phallic imagery behind tying a veil to his lance sort of ideal. You know, humans have always kind of been obsessed with dicks in some sort of weird way.
2: Yeah.
1: We'll hop over that part. That's the fine fair maiden part of things, mate. Again, I think we're going to have to skip to another tune. We are really chowing through time here.
2: Let's go.
1: It's already 8:30. So this next tune is Beer Garden, like the animal bear, sorry, not the beer. So Beer Garden with Heartaches.

0: Jousting would also be a bit of a pastime for soldiers from opposing sides of a battle when they had arranged some sort of truce or something.
1: Yeah. You know? I actually read about this. You know, it's called Joust of Peace.
0: Really?
1: Yeah.
0: And it's just like for fun.
1: Yeah. They used to turn the lances the other way around so as to not pierce the other person, either through the armor or the shield or whatever. Basically, you're not meaning to kill the other person.
0: Yeah.
1: But you're just looking to knock them off.
0: Okay. Yeah. Okay, so you're riding with the handle against them instead.
1: Yeah.
0: Yeah, okay, I see what you mean. That makes sense. You don't think, you know, if you imagine being camped up in your castle for weeks on end, trying to sort of defend the city from a kind of siege-like situation. Also, on the reverse of that, if you've been camped outside a city,
1: yeah,
0: just sitting in presumably the mud, I can't imagine the sanitation was super great.
1: No.
0: Knowing that you're going to be sent into the city to fight to the death at some point, do you reckon jousting would be like fun at that time?
1: Surely it's got to be a morale booster at some point.
0: You don't think like after active battle you'd feel the need to quote unquote pass the time with just more violence?
1: Hey, like, what else existed? They didn't have TV back then.
0: Yeah, I guess that's a good point. They never like fucking card games to play or something.
1: I don't know, maybe that's another medieval sport we can cover another time.
0: Yeah, I guess you're right, but I don't know, it just seems strange to me. Just waiting outside the gate, sitting in the mud, or inside the gate, getting rocks hurled over the fence or hurled over the whole time, you know, just waiting to die. And they're like, oh, you guys want to come out and joust or something? Man, Jesus, dude. But regardless of that situation, whether you're jousting for the affections of a fair maiden or to stave off the quote-unquote boredom of a day of peace,
1: yeah,
0: you're going to need some equipment, boss.
1: Yeah.
0: Mm. Now, let's start with your steed.
1: Ooh.
0: Hard to joust without a horse.
1: Absolutely.
0: I'm sure we could all agree. You're going to want a strong one, capable of getting up to a full canter whilst carrying a knight in full plate armor, which is not light.
1: Okay.
0: That you imagine plate armor. You've all seen the movies with knights in shining armor.
1: Yeah.
0: Heavy.
1: Yeah.
0: That stuff adds up, and the horse is going to notice.
1: Yeah.
0: So you want a strong horse. You also need said horse to be well-disciplined.
1: Mm-hmm.
0: There is no good value in riding a fraidy horse that's just going to jump and bolt and knock you off or anything like that.
1: Absolutely. Yeah.
0: You want your horse to be well-disciplined, trustworthy, level-headed if you're going to ride it pretty much head-on into another horse.
1: Yeah.
0: That's going to be important. I don't know if you use the term discipline for horses. I'm sure there's horse people out there that have got some specific horse terminology for a well-behaved horse.
1: Surely.
0: But you get the idea.
1: Yeah.
0: Mm. Next up, you're going to need a lance. These were typically somewhere between 2.4 to 3 meters long, commonly made of ash or cypress, and were actually typically hollowed out, so they would crack or splinter upon impact.
1: Uh-huh.
0: Which I found interesting. I didn't know that beforehand. It seems somewhat counterintuitive.
1: Surely that would make it easier to carry it as well, because you got to carry the lance at one end.
0: Yeah.
1: It holds up like a cantilever beam, and it's like it becomes very heavy if it's not hollowed out.
0: Yeah, so one, it makes it a lot lighter,
1: yeah,
0: so that's easier to aim it, obviously,
1: yeah,
0: because that becomes very important. But it's actually a safety feature as well. Competing in jousting or competition jousting wasn't actually about killing each other.
1: No,
0: it was about the competition. And so if my lance cracks into your chest plate and splinters,
1: yeah,
0: that means it's not going through your chest plate into your chest.
1: Yes.
0: So that's it's a sort of a low-tech safety thing.
1: Hey. We've had safety standards for quite a while.
0: Yeah. And now the lance had no sort of singular pointy tip like you might expect a weapon to be. It's not like a spear. But it would have sort of three or four bluntish tips like that, I understand.
1: Like a trident, but bended.
0: Yeah, like a trident.
1: But the tips were bended inward so that it was not pointy end.
0: Yeah, well, there was sort of like four points, but they were all a little blunter.
1: Okay.
0: But the idea of that is that it spreads the force of impact over a few different points on your chest plate, or shield, or helmet, or wherever I hit you, rather than being a singular point, which is much more likely to go through.
1: Yeah.
0: So again, don't say they didn't think about safety.
1: Yep.
0: You remember the scene in A Knight's Tale where the bad guy like replaces the tip of his lance with like the pointy one?
1: Yeah.
0: Yeah, that's cheating. Can't do that.
1: I can imagine that.
0: So that was not the idea. Okay, so you've got your horse, you've got your lance, but of course so does the other guy. So you're going to want some armor, like we've been mentioning. Now, the plate armor that we think of when we think of, like, knight in shining armor.
1: Yeah.
0: Imagine that in your head. That sort of get-up didn't really exist until the late 1300s or so.
1: No.

0: Oh.
1: Yeah. Early 1400s, depending on which part of Europe you're in and how much money you had, I suppose. So before that, motherfuckers were just jousting in chainmail.
0: Yeah.
1: Which feels reckless.
0: Yeah.
1: And those like bucket style helmets. And so chainmail was a lot less preventative for the, you know, a pointy thing will go through chainmail a lot easier. But that different times, man. Different times.
0: Yeah.
1: Obviously, yeah. By the time we play another fucking song, because we're running out of time. By the time we get to the next song, it'll be called Biker by Sticky Baby.
0: Okay.
1: And then we're going to come back and talk about some helmets.
0: That's cool.

0: Hi, this is Lionel Richie, and you're listening to my favorite radio station.
1: You tell him, Lionel. It's K103 Audio Observations. We're talking armor for your jousting with Jack and Manoj. Right. By the time jousting armor distinguishes itself as its own sort of specific thing, mate, as opposed to proper battle armor,
2: yeah,
1: the left shoulder and the chest plate area would be sort of heavily reinforced here.
2: Yeah, I can imagine.
1: Because that's where you're going to take the hit
2: of
1: the other mate's lance there. And then your right arm, that's the only one that needs to move. The left hand just sort of sits there doing nothing but holding the reins, so you don't need to lift that much.
2: Mm.
1: It looks pretty stupid, actually. You see these guys like walking around and they've got like one massive shoulder, and then the other arm is not really protected at all because he needs to move it.
2: Yeah.
1: But it's unlikely he's going to take any hit there. So it kind of feels like cheating.
2: Yeah.
1: In my opinion. Specialized armor sort of cheapens the spectacle, in my humble opinion, but nobody's asking. So what we need to get along to before we run out of time is the frog mouth helmet, because that became the most popular style of helmet for jousting.
2: Yeah.
1: Now, I cannot encourage you, dear listener, enough to go and look this up.
2: Yeah.
1: Because it looks fucking stupid. You see, the frog mouth helmet, it would allow for like a small slit to look through.
2: Yeah.
1: But considering you only, you know, you can't really see shit through it, but considering you only really need to look in one very defined direction,
2: yeah,
1: that's probably okay specifically for jousting.
2: Yeah.
1: So it was a specific helmet specifically for jousting, would have been absolutely useless on the actual battlefield.
2: Mm.
1: Evidently the wearer could see whilst tilting their head forward. And then at the moment of impact, they would tilt their head backward.
2: Yeah.
1: And that would then protect their eyes.
3: But I'm going to disagree with you on that. It looks stupid, though. For me, that looks kind of gangster.
1: Oh, you think?
3: Yeah.
1: For me, it looks like, you know, it's just for the dear listener, it has absolutely started pouring with rain outside. and as our aforementioned K103 fellow members who are grilling the hot dogs are no longer grilling the hot dogs. I'm looking out the window at a grill that is rapidly going out, and six very wet-looking hot dogs. you can probably hear the rain hitting the tin roof on the outside, so that's what that is. It probably sounds a lot like what rain would have sounded like if it hit your frog mouth helmet.
2: Yeah.
1: And it's funny that I say that too, because the shape of it looks perfect for watering plants.
2: Actually, now that you say it,
1: filling a glass of water up, right? It's got this sort of vase-like mouth to
2: beak
1: to it, yeah. You know the Demogorgons in Stranger Things?
2: Yeah.
1: When they're running around with their flat mouth things closed?
2: Yeah.
1: This is what that looks like to me.
2: Yeah.
1: It's got that pointiness at the front. Quite uncomfortable to look at. But again, if that's what was most effective, if that's what the safest thing was, so be it.
2: Yeah. So who are we to complain?
1: Absolutely. I'd rather look dumb and have no lance in my face.
2: Yeah.
1: Than look cool as hell but be face lanced. Once you get all that armor on and you're carrying your lance, like we mentioned, you are going to need a capable horse. Add in the fact that you probably want to deck that horse itself out in some sick ass armor of its own.
2: Yeah.
1: And pretty robes with your family shield or whatever. You can see it's all going to be very heavy. To be fair, the horses look fucking gangster as well.
2: Yo.
1: Yeah, they knew what they were doing.
2: Those beefy horses with armor.
1: And they weren't cheap.
2: No.
1: They were not cheap. So once you've got all that kit together, you know, you're ready to compete, that sort of thing, it becomes expensive. And that becomes a perfect sort of cost of entry barrier, a very natural filter to keep the great masses from participating.
2: Uh-huh.
1: It was only the knights or the nobles and the kings, perhaps, that could afford the good stuff. And so the cool thing about that is, like, 600 years later and horse sports are still like this.
2: Yeah. it's still like, for the rich masses.
1: You know, like, a medieval knight could take his daughter to, like, Pony Club in 2026 and probably feel pretty at home. It's like, oh, yeah, there's noble women all around.
2: Yeah.
1: I don't remember the last time that I, you know, mounted a horse, but it's sort of out of my tax bracket at the moment. Once you've got all that kit together, you're going to head on down to the lists, mate. And that's where you're going to compete. That's what the arena was called, the lists, because each lane going against each other was called the list. And the wooden fence in the middle, that was called the tilt, which gives rise to the other name that jousting was sometimes known as tilting.
2: Okay.
1: I keep reading that everywhere. I've never heard anybody ever call it that.
2: Tilting. No?
1: No. But every, you know, Wikipedia-esque source that I came across kept telling me this, so.
2: Okay.
1: All right, if that's the case, if anybody out there is calling jousting tilting, give us a call, let us know.
2: Yes, please. reach out to us.
1: Yeah, reach out. I'd be interested to hear from you. The tilt was a relatively late invention. arising sometime in the 1500s, in fact. Now, we'd mentioned just before, sort of what feels like a moment ago, but is now over half an hour, jousting arose sometime in the thousands, the 11th century. As I said, the fence, the wooden fence, arose in like the 1500s in Italy. So like 400 to 500 years later, designed to stop horses from running into each other.
3: Basically.
1: Which is really, you know, seems
3: common sense.
1: It seems pretty common sense. Seems like a good idea.
3: Yeah.
1: But it seems like it wouldn't take you 500 years to think of that. Yeah. But I guess the idea was that they're sort of, they're trying to hit each other with a few things, so.
3: The horse also comes in handy.
1: The horse does come in handy. Anyway, it seems like the rope that they just had there prior, you know, the little dangly little rope there, wasn't always super effective at keeping a charging war horse on the straight and narrow. So, next up, we've got the topic of scoring points.
3: Okay.
1: But we're, like we've talked about a number of times here, running out of time for this live show.
3: Oh.
1: So what we're going to do here, boss, is we're going to play the next song, and then at some later date, like maybe next week before you take off for India, we're going to record the rest of this.
3: That's cool.
1: If you happen to be listening at some point in the future on the Spotify, you're not even going to notice the difference. It's not going to make any changes for you.
3: It's going to be seamless.
1: It's going to be seamless. It's going to be frictionless.
3: Lovely.
1: But if you happen to be listening to the live show right now, I sincerely apologize that we don't have time to finish off all the stuff we've got to talk about, because the next part is about scoring points, and then we've got stuff about having points deducted, and then I've got a big long thing about Henry VIII and a terrible jousting incident that he was involved with once upon a time. So, yeah, if you're listening live, you're going to have to wait for the Spotify episode to hear the rest of that, or at least the podcast version. You can listen to anywhere you get your podcasts, actually.
3: Yes.
1: Apple Podcasts. You get the idea.
3: Yeah.
1: Mate, this next tune is Frog, Beg, Borrow, Steal.

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1: You will indeed. It's K103, Ordinary Observations, live day, all day. You've been listening to Jack and Manoj ramble on about jousting. And we've been joined by Siri here in the studio, who will be taking you through the next hour of live radio. Welcome, Siri.
2: Thank you so much. Lovely to be here.
1: Mm-hmm. What are you going to be talking about?
2: So me and my friend Melissa will be doing our very first live episode of our podcast, Hey Hey, about cultural news from the Nordic countries. So she's our Finnish representative. I'm the Swedish one. And we're going to be talking a bit about World Cups, plural, and national days and other stuff. And Gothenburg as well.
1: Okay. You mentioned plural World Cups. I'm aware of the football one that's ongoing. What else we got?
2: Ice hockey.
3: Come on. You are in Sweden. I think that'll be the first World Cup.
1: I'm making radio for an international audience, buddy.
3: Ah, fair enough.
1: Yeah, they'll teach you that one when you get to radio school.
2: Apparently, the World Cup in ice hockey is every year.
1: Oh, okay.
2: Uh-huh. Which kind of makes sense because I guess there's quite a few fewer countries participating compared to the football.
1: They do that every year.
2: Huh. Yeah, nice. Apparently.
1: For both men's and women's every year, or do they alternate? Or
2: I didn't check that far, but when they say just World Cup, they usually mean the men's, so I would guess it's both men and women every year.
1: Every year, cool. That would be fun, actually. Yeah. I mean, there's a lot of being a professional sports person seems to be waiting 3 years for the World Cup.
3: Yeah.
1: And there's plenty of people that seem to do really well for like 1 or 2 years and then just mistime their careers, right?
3: or unfortunately get injured at the very last minute.
1: Yeah.
3: Come on.
2: And it also matters a lot to like the national spirit, you know. Us Swedes, we have a very special relationship to soccer, football.
1: Yeah.
2: It means a lot to us. Ice hockey, not quite as much. It doesn't get the same type of attention as it gets in Finland, because it's a big thing. It's a big thing. Yeah. It's kind of their thing. And our podcast is going to be in Swedish, or in Scandinavian. I would like to say in Scandinavian.
1: Okay.
2: Linguistical identities, maybe I should say.
3: But you mentioned this was your first live show.
2: Yeah, so we have a podcast that we've been doing for about a year, but this is the first time we do it live.
3: Oh, sure. Congratulations.
1: Awesome. Well, I really hope it goes well for you. I'm sure it will. We can wrap it up now.
3: Yes, we've
1: run the clock to a perfect amount, and then the last song will carry you through to the news. So thank you so much for listening to Ordinary Observations with Jack, and thank you so much for joining us today again, Manoj.
3: Thank you for having me.
1: Hope everyone's having a lovely day out there. Enjoy Nationaldagen tomorrow.
3: Yes, sir.
1: And Siri, good luck with your show after this.
2: See you soon.
1: This last tune is All Night by Douglas Diamond and Yikes.

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Club K103 and I will be back again next Saturday with another hour of electronic music. Until then, much love and take care.

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1: Du lyssnar på K103 Göteborgs studentradio, där det har blivit dags för studentnyheterna med det senaste från studentvärlden och Göteborg.
2: A thesis from the University of Gothenburg has new findings on sexual harassment among children and adolescents. It shows that boys are as likely to experience sexual harassment as girls. Moreover, pupils who were victims of sexual harassment are more likely to harass others. Being a victim of sexual harassment is also associated with higher anxiety levels. Aziz Kandometz, the researcher behind this thesis, states therefore that we need more school-based interventions before the fourth grade. Spain overtakes the UK as the next common study destination, according to CSN. Since 2019, the United Kingdom has lost over 60% of all international students. Now, Spain has taken over the second place in the ranking with an increase of 38%. The decline can be attributed to Brexit and higher academic cost. The most popular country remains the USA. The university that accommodates the biggest number of students with a study grant is Riga Strandis University. It is most popular for medical studies.
3: Cinema, popcorn, candy. Well, Gothenburg cinemas will soon allow the public to enter the room with an alcoholic drink. Seems innovative, right? But it's not. In other parts of Sweden, cinemas such as in Stockholm did allow the crowd to buy alcoholic drinks since 2015. Christian Lindberg, food and beverage manager at Filmstaden, mentioned to Gothenburg Posten that customers calmly enjoy a drink before and during the movie, without having negative consequences on the cinema's environment. Of course, not every movie will allow alcohol into the room, especially movies targeting young crowds and families. So relax, cheers, and enjoy the show.
4: Gothenburg University has launched Sweden's first national graduate school in polar research. On the 20th of August, doctoral students from across Europe gathered at Kristineberg Marine Research Station for the launch of the School of Excellence in Arctic and Antarctic Learning. The project brings together 17 doctoral students from diverse research backgrounds. Its aim is to strengthen Sweden's future supply of excellent expertise in the field and improve national and international cooperation across disciplines. This involves all of you. The head of the research school told the PhD students as he opened the program.
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0: Hello, I'm Nicky Wye from Manistreet Preachers. 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
1: Oh, I can hear myself, and it's like delayed. 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
1: Fire for a wife, beat her, can't rock with that, I ain't wearing a vest. 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I'm in Jamaica, Orica Best.

Polygon Dwana Land is the music show where we explore a new genre, feeling, or style of music in each episode. Join me on a musical journey where you might be able to hear something you've never heard before. 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